God's riches at Christ's expense. It is getting what we don't deserve. Grace, it is provision for those who are so fallen that they cannot lift up their head. Grace, it is love for those that are so corrupt that they cannot change their nature. Grace, it is love for those, it is sight for those who are so blind that they cannot see. Thank God for the grace of God. As a child of God, our world tonight is completely enveloped and it is completely wrapped up in the grace of God. I said a moment ago, but we breathe in His grace. We step in His grace. We sleep and we rest in His grace. We walk in His grace. We worship in His grace. We serve in His grace. We shout because of His grace. We sing because of His grace. Every area of our life, it is wrapped up by His grace. In every area of my existence, you can see the fingerprint of grace upon it. In fact, let me just go ahead and say it like this. All of grace, it is my story. All the way from earth to glory. The author of my story, guess what? Let me introduce you to Him. It is a grace. Every twist and every turn, every moment and every mile, every day and every hour, you can see the handprint of the grace of God upon my life. His grace has brought me safe thus far, and His grace will continue to be faithful to lead me on. Let me say it like this. Grace made me. Grace moved me. And grace has been manifested in me. Grace converted me. Grace changed me. Grace commissioned me. And grace has completed me. Grace found me. Grace forgave me. Grace fixed me up. Grace fortified me. And it is grace that will help me cross the finish line. Grace bought me. Grace sought me when I was but a stranger. Thank God Almighty. It sought me when I was but a stranger. It caught me and it has brought me here. Grace, it's why I preach. It's why I pray. It's why I pay my tithes. Say amen right there. And it's why I press on in Jesus' name. Because of I exist because of grace. I'm emancipated because of grace. And one day I'm going to enter into eternity singing about the grace of God. There's grace for every day. There's grace for every decision. There's grace for every deed. And there's grace for every single detour of life. His grace, it's amazing. His grace is all sufficient. And His grace is abundant. His grace is big. And His grace is bountiful. His grace is changing. And His grace is constant. His grace is amazing. I'm glad His grace is eternal. I'm glad His grace is exhibited. I'm glad His grace is expressed. But I'm glad His grace, I'm glad it's everywhere. Adam found grace in the garden. Noah found grace in the boat. Moses found grace in the blood. Abraham found grace on the mountain. Ruth found grace in the field. And Joseph found grace in Egypt. And David found grace in the wilderness. And Daniel found grace in the lion's den. And the Hebrew boys found grace in the furnace. And Mephibosheth found grace at the table in Israel, found grace in captivity, and the disciples found grace in the upper room, and Peter found grace on Pentecost, and John found grace on the Isle of Patmos. I'm glad His grace is everywhere. You can't go nowhere in the life of a Christian and in the life of the child of God without bumping into grace. There's grace for the burden. There's grace for the battle. There's grace for the cemetery. There's grace for the catastrophe. There's grace for the disappointed. There's grace for the exhausted. There's grace for the divorced. There's grace for the failure. There's grace for the grieving. There's grace for the trials. There's grace for the tears. And there's grace for the thorns. There's grace for the prodigal. And there's grace for the parent. There's grace for the sinner. And there's grace for the sick. There's grace for the saint. There's grace for the worried. And there's grace for the weeping. There's grace for the young. And there is grace for the aged. I thought about this the other day. Well, I was studying. Thought about this. Grace changes the story of every soul. And it changes the landscape of every life that it comes in contact with. Let me say it like this. Grace will never leave you the same way that it found you. You see, everything that comes in contact. Grace found me a debtor, but it left me a child of the King. Grace found me a wretch, but it left me justified. Grace found me a vagabond, but it left me a citizen. Grace found me a beggar, but thank God it left me a millionaire. Grace found me a slave, but it left me a son. And grace found me dirty, but it left me clean. And grace found me guilty, but it left me forgiven. And grace found me thirsty, but it left me satisfied. It found me empty, but it left me full. And grace found me different, but thank God after grace was done.
done to me. It left me reconciled. That's why I say, oh, to grace, how great a debtor. Daily I am constrained to thee. It wasn't because of your religion. It wasn't because of your faithfulness. It wasn't because of your baptism. It wasn't because of your church membership. It wasn't because of your heritage. And I'm thankful for my heritage, but it wasn't because I came from a Christian home, and it wasn't because I have a goodly heritage. It wasn't because I've been in church since 9 months before I was born. No, the grace of God that bought me, and the grace of God that sought me, and the grace of God that saved me, and the grace of God that caught me, and the grace of God that seals me. It's the same grace that it took to save Paul on the road to Damascus. It's the same grace it took to save that thief that was on the cross. It's the same grace that it took to save the drunk and to save the wretch and to save the sinner. We're all under the same condemnation. We're all under the same sin. But thank God it was the same amazing grace of God that reached further down than I could reach up and pull me out of the miry clay. I don't know about you. Maybe you were, but I wasn't born. And thank God for, I was born in a Christian home, but I wasn't born with a suit and tie on. I didn't come home. I don't know. Maybe I did. I ain't seen the picture. Maybe I did come home in a shirt and tie. I don't know. I knew I was preaching at like 2 days old at 2 o'clock in the morning saying, bless God, I'm a newborn babe in Christ. I need some of that milk. Say amen right there. But I wasn't born saved. You weren't born saved. Now thank God the atmosphere that I was born in made it very easy to get saved then. Oh, but we were not born into this thing. You were not born a Sunday school teacher. It was the grace of God that saved you and then called you. It was the grace of God that kept the devil away from you. It was the grace of God that sheltered you. I've been sheltered by His grace. It was a grace. I know several young people. And I'll just give a little testimony. I know several young people that have grown up, my age, grown up in a Christian home, gone to Bible college. I mean, grew up in a church like this and grew up in a great atmosphere. But I'm telling you, they made the wrong decision and they made the wrong choice and they messed up their life and they got off in sin. And if not for the grace of God, that would be me. I mean, we sung, I could be locked up in jail. I'd have no future. I'd have no potential. I'd have no story. I'd have no message. I'd have no song. I'd have no thought. I had no life outside of the Lord Jesus Christ. Had it not been for the grace of God. You see, because were it not for grace, I'd be hopeless. Were it not for grace, I'd be destitute. Were it not for grace, I'd be unwanted. Were it not for grace, I'd be lost. If not for grace, hell would be my home. If not for grace, surely the acts of God's judgment would have already cut me down a long time ago. I kind of alluded to it a little bit ago, but grace and merit do not coexist. Grace and pride cannot coexist. Because when you and I realize how much grace it really took to save us, it leaves no room for pride. It leaves no room for us to sit. And while the choir is singing a song, or while the man of God, our pastor, is up preaching about the grace of God or the blood of Christ or salvation, that grace that has been exhibited to us, it can't keep us quiet. It can't shut our mouth. Because when we truly think about how gracious God has been to pour just little specks of dirt that we are, it cannot help but change our life. If not for the grace of God, I would have no claim on eternal life. If not for the grace of God, I wouldn't know what a Christian home was. If not for the grace of God, I wouldn't know what a church was. You ever think about that? You could be driving down Walt Stevens Road every single day of your life, looking at this building and wondering, what is that? Think about it. People do it all the time. I'll never forget Brother Joe telling the story about a little girl in one of our vacation Bible schools one summer. And they were teaching about Noah and the ark, and she asked, who is Noah? What is an ark? And brother, our pastor said, if she don't know who Noah is and what an ark is, how much you want to bet? How much, let's get country, how much you want to reckon? She don't know who Jesus is and what a cross is. And ladies and gentlemen, tonight, we would be in the same boat if not for the grace of God. I thought about this the other day. Sin, you think about sin. Sin has no care. Sin pays no mind and pays no attention to who it messes with. Sin don't care who you are. Sin don't care you're a preacher's kid. Sin don't care you're a member of the Harvest Baptist Tabernacle. Sin don't care that you've grown up in church.
Sin don't care. Sin doesn't care who it affects and who it touches. Sin affects the doctors and the patients. Sin affects the lawyers and the criminals. Sin affects the kings and the paupers. It affects the good and the bad. It affects the religious and the rebel. It affects the church member and the club member. Sin doesn't care. Sin doesn't ask you about your resume. Sin doesn't ask you about your past. Sin doesn't ask you what your plans are. But the good, glad news tonight is this: grace, it's the same exact way. Grace don't care who you are. Grace don't care where you've been. Grace don't ask for a resume. Grace doesn't say, all right, let me check the books, make sure that you're approved for me to show grace on you. No, no, no. Grace doesn't look at where you've been. It just changes your direction. Grace don't look at where you are, but it changes your position. Hey, thank God. Hallelujah. Grace doesn't look at what you've done. It doesn't look at your record. It just changes it. It just erases it. And it replaces your record with the record of the perfect, holy, spotless Son of God. Grace is the same way. All right, let me get to the text. 1 Corinthians chapter 15. In this chapter, Paul gives probably the finest discourse of the resurrection of Christ from the dead. But in this chapter, Paul is sure to take some time and to take at least half a verse and to take at least 1 second or one statement, one sentence to magnify the grace of God in his life. I was studying a little bit about the church at Corinth. This congregation that had come together at Corinth, it was a gifted church. In 2 Corinthians, you'll read that these believers excelled in wisdom, they excelled in speech, and they excelled in faith. They had a lot going for this church. They had plenty of problems. They dealt with carnality, and they dealt with sin, and they dealt with pride, and they dealt with cliques, just like every other church does in 2024. But if you study it out, I mean, physically and mentally, and not maybe not so much spiritually, but I mean, physically, they excelled in a lot of areas. But Paul takes these verses to puncture their pride and says that your excellency is nothing to be bragged on. Your excellency is not supposed to take the number one spot. Your excellency is not to be thanked for who you are and where you are, but it is by the grace of God. Paul says in these verses we read, and Paul says in verse number 8, he says, and last of all, he was seen of me also as of one born out of due time. Paul says he was last. Then in verse number 9, Paul says that he was least. Verse number 9, for I am the least of the apostles, that am not meet to be called an apostle, because I persecuted the church of God. And then in verse number 10, he says, I labored. He says, but I labored more abundantly than they all, yet not I, but the grace of God, which was with me. And the reason behind all that, I mean, the one that gets to take the trophy home, I mean, the one that gets to stand in the middle pedestal, taking first place, is grace. Paul says, man, I make no bones about it. It was not my excellency. It was not my work. It was not my Phariseeism. It was not my religion. It was not my potential. It was not my knowledge. It was not my wisdom. It was none of that. It was by the grace of God. Now you know this. If anybody could walk away having an understanding of the grace of God, it had to be the apostle by the name of Paul. To many in his day and to many in our day, that word grace had probably been worn a threadbare and meant next to nothing, but not to Paul. You look at Paul's life. You read his testimony. And then you examine the writings and the letters that Paul wrote. You can see the thread of grace that is woven throughout his letters, taking precedent and preeminence over work and worthiness. Let me just read. It's Wednesday night Bible study. Let's read some scripture. Romans 3:24. Being justified freely by his grace through the redemption that is in Christ Jesus. Romans 5:20. Moreover, the law entered that the offense might abound, but where sin abounded, grace did much more abound. 2 Corinthians 8:9, for ye know the grace of our Lord Jesus Christ, that though he was rich, yet for your sakes he became poor, that ye through his poverty might be rich. 2 Corinthians, you know this, 2 Corinthians chapter number 12 and verse number 9, Paul besought the Lord three times to take away his thorn, and here's the answer that the Lord gave him. He said unto me, my grace
It is sufficient for thee, and my strength is made perfect in weakness. Galatians 1:15. You getting tired yet? Galatians 1:15. But when it pleased God, who separated me from my mother's womb and called me, how? Why? By his grace. Ephesians chapter number 2, verses 7 and 8. That in the ages to come, he might show the exceeding riches of his grace in his kindness towards us through Christ Jesus. For by grace are ye saved through faith, and that not of yourselves. It is the gift of God, not of works, lest any man should boast. 1 Timothy chapter 1, verse number 14. And the grace of our Lord was exceeding abundant with faith and love, which is in Christ Jesus. And one more. Titus chapter number 2 and verse number 11. For the grace of God that bringeth salvation hath appeared to all men. I think Paul had just a quite maybe a little bit of understanding of what the grace of God could accomplish and what the grace of God could be accepted for. In 1 Corinthians chapter 15 in verse number 10, Paul gives credit to grace for where he is, and he gives credit to grace for who he is. Paul was ready to admit that it was not his accomplishments that was worthy of accolades, but it was the grace of God. And I said it a moment ago, but Paul writes his entire story of salvation just summed up in one statement: but by the grace of God. Here's what Paul was saying: were it not for grace, I'd still be a Pharisee. Were it not for grace, I'd still be a blasphemer. Were it not for grace, I'd still be a persecutor. Were it not for grace, I'd still be a murderer. Were it not for grace, I'd still be blinded. Were it not for grace, I'd still be killing Christians. Were it not for grace, I'd still be dismantling churches. Were it not for grace, I'd still be making havoc. Were it not for grace, I'd still be a bad man, an evil man, putting good men in prison. If not for grace, my title would be transgressor. If not for grace, my verdict would be guilty. If not for grace, then my sentence would be death. If not for grace, then my condemnation would be over me. And if not for grace, then my end would be death. And if not for grace, then my heart would be darkened. And if not for grace, my eyes would be shut. And if not for grace, my past would be overwhelming. And if not for grace, my future would be unsure. Now, I just want us to dwell in this chapter for the next few moments. I ain't going to preach these because I'm already tired. But I want to give you four things that Paul says we have, but we would not have them were it not for grace. Let me give them to you. And they're all in this chapter. Number one, we would not have redemption were it not for the grace of God. Look at verse number 1. Moreover, brethren, I declare unto you the gospel, which I preach unto you, which also ye have received, and wherein ye stand, by which also ye are saved, if ye keep in memory what I preached unto you, unless ye have believed in vain. He said, for I declared unto you first of all that which I also received, how that Christ died for our sins according to the scriptures. Paul, in these verses, he defines the gospel. It is the good news. But then he describes the gospel, that it is the death and the burial. And we'll read in verse number 4, it is the resurrection of Jesus Christ. And he says, it is by the gospel and because of the gospel that ye are saved. Now think about that for a minute. Had it not been for the grace of God, that church at Corinth would have never heard about it. Had it not been for the grace of God, then those members that made up the congregation of the church there, made up by the Corinthians, they would have never heard about the death. They would have never heard about the burial. They would have never heard about the resurrection of Jesus Christ from the dead. They would have never known the good news. They would have made up that group that is still around today, known as the unchurched. They would have made up the group of those who would have never heard the good news of Jesus Christ. But it was the grace of God that invaded the heart of Paul. It was the grace of God that invaded the life of Paul and saved his sorry soul and called him to preach and sent him to that church there in Corinth. Had it not been for the grace of God, mothers and fathers and sons and daughters would have never heard about the gospel. Now here's what that's
got to do with us, you'd be in the same boat. You could be living in the Bible Belt, but if not for the grace of God, you'd have never heard the gospel. Had it not been for the grace of God, you'd have never stumbled upon an old-fashioned, Holy Ghost, independent, fundamental, Baptist, King James only, redback hymnal, the hardback pew. I mean, I'm talking about spitting, sweating, stomping, shouting, going crazy about the gospel of Jesus Christ. That soul winner would have never knocked on your door. I mean, that singer would have never gotten up and sung about that, sung about the gospel and the good news of Jesus. I mean, had it not been for the grace of God, there would be no redemption. You'd have never heard the gospel. Redemption. Number two, were it not for grace, there'd be no resurrection. Of course, 1 Corinthians 15, you know that it is the resurrection chapter. It is a chapter that Paul takes to deal with the resurrection of Christ from the dead. We read about it, or we're fixing to read about it in verse number 4. And that he was buried, and that he rose again the third day according to the scriptures. The next several verses, we won't read through them, but the next several verses talks about the eyewitnesses that saw Christ risen from the dead, saw the risen Christ in bodily form, that totally debunks every single debate and argument that Christ was not risen from the dead. I mean, he was seen of Cephas, he was seen of James, he was seen of 500 at one time, and he was seen of the apostles. And Paul said, last of all, he was seen of me as of one born out of due time. But think about it. It was the grace of God that brought Jesus to earth, right? It was the grace of God that sent him to that cross. It was the grace of God that sealed him in that tomb. But it was the grace of God that brought him out on that third and glorious day. And it is because of the grace of God. We don't serve a dead Savior. We don't serve a dead Jew in a borrowed tomb. We don't serve a carcass in a cemetery. We don't serve a Savior in a shrine. But he is alive and he is well and he is living again. And this world can try to mock it as much as they want to. And this world can try to steal it as much as they want to. And this world can try to debate it and debunk it as much as they want to, but the fact is still settled, and when the smoke is cleared and the dust is settled, and when the final shot is rung, our Savior is the one who witnessed, but not just witnessed, I mean he witnessed and he conquered the grave. We can go into hell tonight, or we can go into the realm of the dead, and we could call roll, and after every single name we call, we would hear echo through the chambers of the realm of the dead here. I mean, we could call out Buddha and then we'd hear here. We could call out Muhammad and we hear here. We could call out Adolf Hitler and Stalin and Mussolini and dictators and kings and princes and rulers of this world. Alexander the Great. I mean, the greatest rulers that this world has ever known. And they could conquer kingdoms, and they could conquer foes, and they could conquer adversaries. But they could not conquer death until Jesus came along. And yes, he gave up his life. Yes, he was buried. But then when death and Jesus got into the ring and had a one-on-one fight, death could not handle our Savior. Thank God he's living again, and we have the resurrection of Christ because of the grace of God. Turn the page over, verse 52. We have redemption because of his grace. We've got the resurrection because of his grace. Number three, we have renewal because of his grace. Look at verse number 51. Behold, I show you a mystery. Boy, this is good. I show you a mystery. We shall not all sleep, but we shall all be changed in a moment, in the twinkling of an eye, that the last trump. For the trumpet shall sound, and the dead in Christ shall be raised incorruptible. And watch it. He says it again. And we shall be changed. That's the renewal that's going to take place. Verse 53. For this corruptible, what's it going to do? It must put on incorruption. And this mortal shall put on immortality. It says later on, death is swallowed up in victory. I love verse number 55. Oh, death, where is thy sting? Oh, grave, where is thy victory? You know what we have? Because of the grace of God, we have something to look forward to. And it is a great getting up morning. And it is a renewal. This old body of flesh, these old bars of clay. I mean, this old body wrapping up our skeleton, wrapping up our spirit. That is diseased and crippled.
crippled with all sorts of diseases and all sorts of sickness. I mean, I think about cancer. I think about dementia. I think about all kinds of different health problems and Alzheimer's. I think about all the different things that mess with our body, mess with us physically and our health. Guess what? We're going to leave those things behind. And in a moment, I mean, it's going to be sudden. I mean, it's going to be in the fastest and in the smallest calculated amount of time. I mean, we're getting out of this whole world and we're going to wave goodbye, world, goodbye. And this robe of flesh will drop and rise. And we're going to seize the everlasting prize. Guess what? We're going to say goodbye. We're going to say goodbye to doctor's offices. We're going to say goodbye to sickness. We're going to say goodbye to shots. Amen. We're going to say goodbye to needles. Thank God. I mean, we're going to say goodbye to blood work. Amen. I mean, we're going to say goodbye to doctor tables. We're going to say goodbye to operating tables. We're going to say goodbye to emergency rooms. We're going to say goodbye. How many of you have a loved one, I mean, that's already gone on to glory and they suffered the last few days of their life an agonizing death because of this old body of flesh? How many of you, I mean, you're here tonight and it's a miracle of God. You came to church because of the pain you got to deal with and because of the hurt you got to deal with. And because of the sickness and the ailments and the disease that you got to deal with, guess what? We're going to say goodbye to all them things. I mean, the weakness and the tiredness and the hurt and the aches and the pain, the headaches, the body aches, the belly aches, the toe aches, the leg aches. I mean, whatever you want to put it, the heartaches, whatever it is you want to put it, we're going to say goodbye to those things. And our bodies will be renewed. It will be changed. This mortal is going to put on immortality. Thank God. We'll live and never die. We'll live as long as God lives. Why? Because of grace. Because of grace, renewal. We would not have it were it not for grace. And last of all, verse 58. Therefore, my beloved brethren, be ye steadfast, unmovable, always abounding in the work of the Lord, for as much as ye know that your labor, it is not in vain in the Lord. We would not have a reward were it not for grace. You say, what's the grace in all that? Those three words tucked away in the last part of the verse, not in vain. It's amazing to think that the work that we sinful, low down, sin ridden carcasses here on this earth, the work that we do could one day be rewarded by God. The God of heaven who wrought the greatest work of all, that work of salvation, would look, good Lord, would look, God have mercy, would look on us and the little feeble work we attempted to do for the Lord. I mean, the little, all we tried to do for His glory and for His gospel and for His name's sake, it's amazing that a God like that would look at us and say, hey, it wasn't in vain. It wasn't in vain. Now, I know sometimes you might feel like, oh my God, teaching this Sunday school class again. It's in vain. I mean, I'm just telling this story about a dude named Mike. Nobody's ever even heard of him. I mean, he lost his lunchbox one day, and I'm supposed to give some sort of spiritual application to this. I mean, these kids ain't even going to understand what I'm talking about. And I know, honestly, sometimes it seems like, oh, man, we had VBS a couple weeks ago this summer, and Mama, I mean, you had like, what, 25 two-year-olds in a room. 2,500. Good Lord, oh, man. We're Baptists. We exaggerate. It's okay. No, I mean, I don't know how many, but I mean, she had a room full of two-year-olds and three-year-olds. I mean, she's trying to tell them about good doctrine. I mean, she's trying to tell them about justification and emancipation and sanctification and all kinds of, I'm kidding. She's not trying to tell them all that. But I mean, she's trying to teach the lessons that we tried to teach in Vacation Bible School. And what are they? I mean, they're running around. They're picking boogers. Oh, that was the teenagers. I'm sorry. No, I'm kidding. I mean, they're running around. It's hard to pay attention. It's hard to keep their attention. And you think, is this really, it's not in vain. Good Lord, it's not in vain. We made the announcement about the push group that meets on Monday nights. Pray until something happens September 9th, 7 p.m. here. What was that, Dad? 9 years ago when you started that. It started out of a heart and out of a burden for really our young people and our teenagers. I mean, God was really doing something amazing. I remember my brother being in the youth group and all the work that God was doing. I mean, young people were throwing out their CDs. I mean, you hear about back in the old day when God would move and they'd throw out their records. And, you know, maybe some of y'all did that. Maybe some of y'all still need to do that. I don't know. But, I mean, they got their CD and threw them out the window, you know, and cleaned up their music and cleaned up their act.
And boy, we were burdened. They were burdened about our young people and our teenagers. And they would come every single Monday night and just pray and pray and pray and pray. And we've seen God do amazing things. We would have a list of those who were lost and in need of salvation. And we would pray and pray for weeks and months. But then we get the announcement on a Monday night. Hey, so-and-so was saved. We can take them off the list. Praise God. And you think, and you're praying, and you're faithfully working and laboring. And you think, man, this is worthless. This is for nothing. But then the grace of God kicks in. And the grace of God does what you can't do. And the grace of God reminds you that your little feeble work and your little feeble effort, that in the mind and in the eyes of the world, it looks like nothing. But in the eyes of God, he says, you know what? It is not in vain. Why? Because it was done in the Lord. Hey, mothers, it's not in vain to raise your children in the house of God. Hey, fathers, it's not in vain to have a family altar and to spend some time in the Word of God around the supper table or in the living room at night, every single night. Hey, it's not in vain to raise your family. It's not in vain to go to Sunday school. It's not in vain to teach that class. It's not in vain to faithfully attend church. It's not in vain to go to God in prayer about different needs. And it's not in vain to knock on doors. And it's not in vain to pass out tracts. And it's not in vain all the effort and all the work that we do for God. It's not in vain. Thank God there's a payday coming Sunday where you and I are going to stand before the Lord. And we're going to think, man, That was a big deal going to that house visiting that person. Man, I didn't think it was a big deal just handing that tract to somebody, but it wasn't in vain. I didn't think it was a big deal me just showing up every single service, but it wasn't in vain. I didn't think it was a big deal the money I was putting in the offering plate every week, but it wasn't in vain. I didn't think it was a big deal singing in the choir. I mean, that choir loft is packed out every

0: And if not for grace, where would we be tonight? That ought to rid us of every ounce of pride. That ought to rid us of every ounce of merit. I mean, that ought to open our eyes to who we really are and how gracious God has been to us. I'm going to pray. This altar is going to be open. This is Wednesday night Bible study, but it's also prayer meeting.
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0: with SRN News. I'm Keith Peters in Washington. An American doctor has a rare variant of Ebola.
1: The organization he works for says Dr. Peter Stafford had been treating patients at a hospital in eastern Congo and developed symptoms. Infectious disease specialist Dr. Celine Gounder says doctors are likely to be among the first to be infected.
2: This is Bundibugyo Ebola virus. So this is a more rare species of Ebola virus for which we have no vaccine or specific treatment.
1: Ebola spreads person to person through direct contact with bodily fluids. The CDC says seven Americans, including Dr. Stafford, are being transported to Germany for monitoring. I'm Ed Donahue.
0: A deadly shooting at the Islamic Center of San Diego this morning. San Diego Police Chief Scott Wall breaks down who is killed.
3: So we have our two suspects that are deceased. We have three victims at the Islamic Center. All three are adults. For a total of five people that are deceased.
0: Wall says both suspects are believed to be teenagers and the case is considered to be a hate crime. Wall says a security guard was among the victims and that the two suspects were found dead in a vehicle stopped in the middle of a road nearby. President Trump tells reporters he's holding off on a planned military strike on Iran at the request of several Gulf allies.
4: Well, other countries have come to me and they've said we were getting ready to do a very major attack tomorrow. I've put it off for a little while, hopefully maybe forever, but possibly for a little while, because we've had very big discussions with Iran.
0: Trump has been threatening for weeks that the ceasefire reached in mid-April could end if Iran did not make a deal. On Wall Street, the Dow by 159 points, the NASDAQ dropped 134, the S&P up by 5. This is SRN News. There's a lot of God in the Declaration of Independence, correspondent Michael Harrington reports.
5: With the 250th birthday of the United States looming, the nation's founding document is getting a closer look. In its opening paragraph, Thomas Jefferson proposed that, quote, the laws of nature and of nature's God grant humans equal status and entitle Americans to dissolve the political bonds with Britain. As historians have shown, Benjamin Franklin added a phrase to suggest that those rights had been, quote, endowed by their creator. Michael Harrington reporting.
0: A federal judge has blocked the Trump administration's demands for transgender patient information from Rhode Island's largest hospital. The decision marks a setback for the Department of Justice, which says the information is needed to investigate possible misbranding fraud. The DOJ is especially concerned about sex change operations being performed on children. This is SRN News. The collapse of Spirit Airlines isn't the only curveball confronting people planning summer trips.
6: Rising jet fuel costs have pushed up airfares and associated fees across the industry. Two of the remaining U.S. budget carriers also just finalized a merger. The developments illustrate how tough it's gotten for low-cost airlines to operate while squeezed by jet fuel prices, changing consumer preferences, and competition. For decades, budget carriers thrived. But big airlines have gotten better at tailoring prices to different travelers and matching low fares. Rich Thomason reporting.
0: NextEra Energy is seeking to acquire Dominion Energy in an all-stock deal valued at about $67 billion, creating a massive power company as the energy needs of artificial intelligence drive demand higher in the U.S. More details at srnnews.com.
7: Here's your forecast on WZYN, 8:10 a.m., the old ship of Zion. Clear sky through the overnight will drop down in the middle to upper 60s. Lots of sunshine on Tuesday, a high in the lower 90s. Low 90s again Wednesday, a few isolated showers or storms Thursday, low to mid 90s, and a hint of a shower or storm Friday. I'm meteorologist Sally Russell on WZYN, 8:10 a.m. and online at WZYN.org.
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0: It's time now for the Open Bible Hour broadcast with Pastor Jerry Honeycutt of Roane Mountain, Tennessee. 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
1: In the beginning was the Word, and the Word was with God, and the Word was God. The same was in the beginning with God. All things were made by Him, and without Him was not anything made that was made. In Him was life, and the life was the light of men. And the light shineth in darkness, and the darkness comprehended it not. Would you join us as we go to God in prayer? Dear Lord, thank you for my brothers and sisters, wherever they may be, here in the States, in foreign countries. Lord, the many that are listening with us and praying with us even in this hour. And God, I'd ask you, would you open the windows of heaven? Lord, would you let the Holy Spirit of God touch our lives? And Father, I'm glad that you tell us in your word that the eyes of the Lord behold the righteous, and his ears are open unto our prayers. And Lord, we read where you tell us that you behold the good and the evil that's in the world. Lord, you're seeing it all. What an awesome God that you are. And Father, you're the one that we're looking to and trusting. I pray, God, you'd bless the listening audience. Father, that one that may be sick, would you touch? That one that may be going through trials and storms in their lives? Oh, Lord, would you just simply touch them even today and let them know that their hope is in the Lord? And Father, I pray even now for our pastors, for our missionaries, Lord, for our evangelists, folks that are carrying on the work of God. And Lord, may they not be discouraged, but just simply take a step at a time and going on with God. And Lord, I pray for right here in our country, God, little old churches everywhere that are seem to be struggling, Lord. And I pray that you'll just simply encourage the men of God, encourage your children, let souls be saved, and above all, you get glory. In Jesus' lovely name we ask it. Amen and amen. This is the Open Bible Hour, and this is Brother Jerry Honeycutt. What a joy it is to be with you again today. I trust you had a wonderful weekend, and as we go on into this week for the Lord, have you looked at the calendar that we're getting on down into May? My goodness, where did it go? Time is swiftly passing away. If you would, I'd like for you to open the greatest book that's in the world, this precious old Bible. And we're going to turn in the New Testament back to the book of Acts, and we're in chapter number 27. And last week we cut off at verse number 18 in this chapter, and it showed us a picture of what are we doing here? Well, what are we following the Apostle Paul? And we're observing the leadership of the Holy Spirit, and as the church is still alive, and Paul, God is leading him as he's going from place to place, and the Lord's able. What should we learn from this? Folks, in life, there are storms that you're going to go through. For instance, we preached on the radio, and as we've looking at the news, and here Israel in Jerusalem now has a capital, hallelujah, of their own. And so we thank God for that. But the enemies hate Israel, and they don't want this happening. Well, did you know something? This world hates the church. This world hates the Word of God. This world hates God's people. Don't want us to succeed. And so there's storms that's coming about. If you would open your Bible and let's just let the Holy Spirit speak to our heart. Go back to chapter 27, pick up at verse number 18, and be exceedingly tossed with a tempest. The next day, they lightened the ship. In other words, the ship had sailed against what the Lord told the Apostle Paul. In other words, they listened to the owners of the ship. They listened to other people. And now, what are they having to do? What does it mean to lighten the ship? Well, why do they have ships? To make money and to haul things. But now, everything that's on board there, it's thrown overside. What is that saying? To the world, nothing matters but the will of God. To us, hey, God's will is the most important thing. The world is going to throw many things away. Look at verse 19. The third day we cast out with our own hands the tackling of the ship. I mean, the tackling, everything that would even help to hold it together and make anything work. We, with our own hands, what are they saying here? Life was more precious than even the ship itself. And then I couldn't help but to notice the scripture in verse 20. And when neither sun nor stars in many days appeared, and no small tempest lay on us, all hope that we should be saved was then taken away. They had reached a place of total despair. Did you know there's times in your life that situations come and you reach despair in your life and say, Lord, there is no hope. But can I say to you, there is hope. It's not in the ship. It's not in mankind. It's not in the circumstances. But there is hope. And this is what the Word of God is trying to show us. Now look what happens in verse 21. But after long abstinence, Paul stood forth in the midst of them. Hallelujah. See, Paul had stood before him before and told them what they needed to do. And the owners and the ship buyers and everybody overruled him and said, no, man went in the wrong direction. What did Paul do? Did he fight them? No, he just abstained from them. And you know what? I see here, sometimes as a pastor, a pastor stands and tells his congregation what we need to do, how we need to do it, and then they go on and go against God. They go on their own strong will, and after an abstinence, Paul stands forth. But where? In the midst of them. He hadn't left them. He just stayed away from them. I'll never forget, in our little congregation, a situation arose. And you know what God told me? Me and my wife, I mean, it didn't matter what we said or what we done, it was wrong. What we had to say was wrong. And so I told my wife, I said, hey, don't say nothing to nobody. Don't even talk about anybody. Don't try to explain nothing. We just abstain from it. Boy, how real this is. And after a long abstinence, Paul stood forth in the midst of them and said, sirs. Now listen to this. It's not bragging. No. I mean, what do you think he's been doing in abstinence? Praying? Hey, just keeping his life in the Lord. See, God's already told him what needs to be done. Hey, these owners of the ship, they can wring their hands. People can be wringing their hands, crying and everything else. But if God's told you something and you're looking to him, hey, there's a hope that this world knows nothing about. and in the midst of them he stands, and said, Sirs, ye should have hearkened unto me. Ooh, you mean Paul? You mean you know more than the ship owners? Mm-hmm, about this storm. Folks, I want to tell you something. Life situations, there's a spiritual matter here. We better be learning how to follow God. And Paul said, you should have hearkened unto me and not have loosed from Crete. He's not naming names. He just said you should not have left Crete and to have gained this harm and loss. By not even listening to me, you're going to suffer harm and loss. And now look at him in verse right in the midst of them. And he said, Now I exhort you to be of good cheer. Hallelujah. Hey, look around on that ship. They've done throwed everything aside. There's nothing of any value. The ship is going to be gone. There's going to be total harm and total destruction. But here, the man of God stands and says, I exhort you, be of good cheer, for there shall be no loss of any man's life among you, but of the ship. The ship's going down, but every one of you is going to live. Well, what's God saying here? What's most important? Life itself. Why do we work? Why do we try to maintain, to live? And he said, be of good cheer. Now, where's this cheer going to come from? I believe Paul has their attention. I believe the owners of the ship, I believe the centurions and those that's guarding, I believe they're there. Everybody there is watching him. And listen to Paul now. He said, For there stood by me this night the angel of God. I wonder who that was. He calls him an angel of God, whose I am and whom I serve. You know who this angel was? This was none other than the Lord Jesus Christ. Did the Lord Jesus Christ speak to anybody else on that boat? No, but he came directly to the apostle. And folks, I want to say this to you. In storms, you know what our lovely Lord does? He bypasses government, education, religion, and everything else, and comes directly to his children. Have you got a storm that you're going through? Oh, let Jesus come to your heart and solve it. Hallelujah. Be of good cheer. There is hope. God bless you till next time.
0: You have just heard the Open Bible Hour broadcast with Pastor Jerry Honeycutt. 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

0: Hello, this is Cody Sturgill, the pastor at Chilhowee Baptist Church, and you're listening to Keep Thy Heart Daily. This is a radio ministry, podcast ministry of the Chilhowee Baptist Church. We're thankful that you've tuned in today as we're preaching through God's Word. We're praying God's Word will speak to your heart as it's preached and taught from the pulpit of the Chilhowee Baptist Church.
1: Your Bibles tonight, James chapter number 5. James chapter number 5. We're going to begin reading in verse number 7, and tonight's message is a word none of us love. And the text begins with these two words, one of them especially we don't like. The Bible says in verse number 7 of James chapter number 5, be patient. Be patient. How many of you have ever had this moment where someone came to you and they said, you're just going to have to be patient? And as soon as they said that, it's just amazing what happens. Someone says, you're just going to have to be patient. As soon as they say that, I mean, all of a sudden, everything's better. You're going to have to be patient. You're like, duh, why didn't I think of that? I wish I'd thought about that sooner. Now I feel better that you've told me to be patient. The truth is, when we hear someone say, be patient, if you're like me, it makes me grumble inside just a little bit extra. But it really shouldn't, because waiting on the Lord is always a good thing, as much as we don't like it. And so when we come to this passage of Scripture, we're dealing with the church, and James is writing as the pastor of the church, and he's trying to help the people in the church, and he says, folks, it's not always easy. As a matter of fact, it's very difficult. Sometimes we think about, oh, if we could live in the Bible times, it'd be a lot easier to be a Christian. We could live in Bible times. I'll have you know something. It is much easier in the year of our Lord, 2023, to live the Christian life than it was to be a Christian in the time of Christ in the early church. James was talking to people who were suffering constant persecution in an era in which there was martyrdom left and right, and the cause of Christ was being fought tooth and nail. And the church was having a difficult time, and things were hard. And so James gives the pep talk we all love, and he says, be patient. But he doesn't stop there, because he gives some good reason why we should be patient, how we should be patient, some things that I believe will help us as we live life that absolutely, without question, always is going to require a certain amount of patience. Patience. We have to wait. And waiting on the Lord is good. Let's read together. James chapter number 5, beginning in verse number 7. The Bible says this, be patient, therefore, brethren, unto the coming of the Lord. Behold, the husbandman waiteth for the precious fruit of the earth, and hath long patience for it, until he receive the early and latter rain. Be ye also patient. Establish your hearts, for the coming of the Lord draweth nigh. Grudge not one against another, brethren, lest ye be condemned. Behold, the judge standeth before the door. Take, my brethren, the prophets who have spoken in the name of the Lord for an example of suffering, affliction, and of patience. Behold, we count them happy which endure. Ye have heard of the patience of Job, and have seen the end of the Lord, that the Lord is very pitiful and of tender mercy. Now, let me see a recurring theme here. Verse number 7, the Bible says, be patient. Do you see that word? Then it says in the next sentence, behold, the husbandman waiteth for the precious fruit of the earth, and hath long patience. Verse number 8, be ye also patient. Verse number 10, take, my brethren, the prophets who have spoken in the name of the Lord for an example of suffering, affliction, and of patience. Verse number 11, behold, we count them happy which endure. Ye have heard of the patience of Job. Patience, patience, patience, patience. Hey, listen, you're just going to have to be patient. You feel better? Not yet. I hope we can see some things in this text that will help us. Patience. We do need to be patient. If I could tell you that I have some insight, a promise, a principle that will help you have a fruitful life and faithful friendships and happiness and eternity with Jesus, would you hear me out? Of course you would. And I'll just have you know, the key to fruitful life and eternity with Christ and faithful friendships and a settled spirit is the ability and the practice of waiting patiently on the Lord. You see, it's our anxiousness to get what we want in our time as opposed to God's time that causes us to do really stupid things. I can say that word when the children are here. I get in trouble with children. We do things that make no sense. We do things that are wrong. We do things that get us in big trouble when we get impatient. Yet, when a person learns in their times of discomfort and disappointment, which happen often in life, to know that if I wait on the Lord, it's going to be okay, as a person that has hope and happiness and contentment, even when things aren't going right. Patience. Waiting on the Lord is good. Knowing that waiting on the Lord produces good things is also something that will give you great peace in your heart. And patience is a key to being able to live a happy, productive life and spend eternity with Jesus. Patience. Patience. You just need to be patient. You feel better yet? There's some things in this text that I want you to see and something I hope you'll learn to be patient about. Number one, we need to be patient in the process. We need to be patient in the process. I think this is beautiful what happens here in the text. Verse number 7, the Bible says, "Be patient, therefore, brethren, unto the coming of the Lord." I'll tell you, at this moment, the church had heard the message that Jesus is coming again. And I'll just tell you, they couldn't talk about anything else. They couldn't think about anything else. And they said, "We want Jesus to come right now." And I meet lots of people along life's way that are eagerly anticipating the coming of Christ, and that's okay. And I'll tell you, Jesus could come back in a moment. And it's a sweet thought to know that in one moment, all the grief and pain that the world is experiencing and all the troubles we face can be taken away because Jesus is coming again. We'll be ushered into His presence, and there shall we ever be with the Lord. It's a good thing to think about the coming of Christ. I like it. But folks, I want you to know something. God has not returned yet. And He could come at any moment, and that'll be good with me. His sweet timing is perfect. But until He comes, guess what? We've got to wait. Until He comes, we've got to be patient for the coming of the Lord. And we've got to have patience in the process. You see, the coming of the Lord was like the coming of the harvest in the mind. The coming of the Lord was the day that you pick the fresh ear of sweet corn out of the garden and you get to sink your teeth into it. Hallelujah. How many of you felt the sunshine today? I saw that orange-looking ball in the sky. I was like, what is that? You felt the sun today, and you're like, my lands. How many of you felt the sun today, and you thought about planting something? Would you raise your hand? That's what God does for us. But we've got to have patience in the process. Let me see what, show you what the story says. Now, James says, Jesus is coming again. That's good. But we've got to trust the process and trust and wait and be patient on the Lord until He comes. And so the scripture says it like this. It says in verse 7, "Be patient, therefore, brethren, unto the coming of the Lord. Behold, the husbandman waiteth for the precious fruit of the earth." Now, the husbandman is the person that tends to the garden, that tends to the crops, tends to the field, the husbandman.
2: The Bible says, "Behold, the husbandman waiteth for the precious fruit of the earth, and hath long patience for it, until he receive the early and latter rain." And the picture that James wants the church to see here, he says, now listen, we've got to trust the process. What does a husbandman do? A husbandman buys the seed. A husbandman tills the ground.

The product is the precious fruit. It's a sunshiny day today. Guess what I did? I went out in the yard. I have got such a hankering for a fresh, red, ripe tomato. On the vine. Picked off and cut and consumed. I want it bad. So guess what I did today? I went to Farm Bureau. I got me some tomato seeds. I put one tomato seed in the ground. I can't wait till tomorrow, because tomorrow when I get up, I'm going out there and I'm going to pick me a ripe red tomato. Woo-hoo! What? It don't work that way? But I want it now. And God's saying, now listen, boys and girls, you're going to have faith in the process. You don't plant a tomato seed today and eat tomatoes tomorrow. The husbandman understands the precious fruit. The husbandman prays and waits on the early rain. The husbandman hoes the weeds. The husbandman keeps the groundhogs out. The husbandman takes care and he keeps the bugs off. The husbandman thins the blooms. The husbandman goes through the whole process. And when the process is almost over, guess what the husbandman gets to do? He gets to eat the precious fruit. That's how God designed it. I mean, I think the Jack and the Beanstalk method is better, but God's smarter than me. I want to drop the seed and it go, but God has a different way. And I hate to tell you this, but God's way is better than mine. And God's way is better than yours. And we get in these situations in our lives where we want a fix right now, but God says, you're going to learn something in the process. And God says, I'm going to help you through the troubles. I'm going to prove myself in the night. I'm going to help you. I'm going to help you. I'm going to bless you. I'm going to help you. I'm going to bless you. Have patience in the process. The precious fruit will come. But I'm going to help you all along the way. You see, boy, it would be good for the Lord to come today. And he could. He might. It would be good to get relief from that burden that's been weighing you down for so long today. And it could happen. But if it doesn't, that does not mean God doesn't love you. If it doesn't, that does not mean that God's not there. If it doesn't, it doesn't mean that God no longer cares. It just simply means that God's not ready for the fruit to be harvested, and you should wait. Waiting's not bad. How many of you love the end of the process when you eat the tomato? It's pretty sweet, isn't it? If you're not tomato eaters, how about the sweet corn? I like that too. And green beans, hallelujah. Good. Sun's been shining today. I'm thinking about gardens. Thank you for listening today to Keep Thy Heart Daily. 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Chilhowee Baptist Church. God bless you. I hope you have a wonderful day.

0: with SRN News. I'm Keith Peters in Washington. An American doctor has a rare variant of Ebola.
1: The organization he works for says Dr. Peter Stafford had been treating patients at a hospital in eastern Congo and developed symptoms. Infectious disease specialist Dr. Celine Gounder says doctors are likely to be among the first to be infected.
2: This is Bundibugyo Ebola virus. So this is a more rare species of Ebola virus for which we have no vaccine or specific treatment.
1: Ebola spreads person to person through direct contact with bodily fluids. The CDC says seven Americans, including Dr. Stafford, are being transported to Germany for monitoring. I'm Ed Donahue.
0: A deadly shooting at the Islamic Center of San Diego this morning. San Diego Police Chief Scott Wall breaks down who is killed.
3: So we have our two suspects that are deceased. We have three victims at the Islamic Center. All three are adults. For a total of five people that are deceased.
0: Wall says both suspects are believed to be teenagers and the case is considered to be a hate crime. Wall says a security guard was among the victims and that the two suspects were found dead in a vehicle stopped in the middle of a road nearby. President Trump tells reporters he's holding off on a planned military strike on Iran at the request of several Gulf allies.
4: Well, other countries have come to me and they've said we were getting ready to do a very major attack tomorrow. I've put it off for a little while, hopefully maybe forever, but possibly for a little while, because we've had very big discussions with Iran.
0: Trump has been threatening for weeks that the ceasefire reached in mid-April could end if Iran did not make a deal. On Wall Street, the Dow by 159 points, the NASDAQ dropped 134, the S&P up by 5. This is SRN News. There's a lot of God in the Declaration of Independence, correspondent Michael Harrington reports.
5: With the 250th birthday of the United States looming, the nation's founding document is getting a closer look. In its opening paragraph, Thomas Jefferson proposed that, quote, the laws of nature and of nature's God grant humans equal status and entitle Americans to dissolve the political bonds with Britain. As historians have shown, Benjamin Franklin added a phrase to suggest that those rights had been, quote, endowed by their creator. Michael Harrington reporting.
0: A federal judge has blocked the Trump administration's demands for transgender patient information from Rhode Island's largest hospital. The decision marks a setback for the Department of Justice, which says the information is needed to investigate possible misbranding fraud. The DOJ is especially concerned about sex change operations being performed on children. This is SRN News. The collapse of Spirit Airlines isn't the only curveball confronting people planning summer trips.
6: Rising jet fuel costs have pushed up airfares and associated fees across the industry. Two of the remaining U.S. budget carriers also just finalized a merger. The developments illustrate how tough it's gotten for low-cost airlines to operate while squeezed by jet fuel prices, changing consumer preferences, and competition. For decades, budget carriers thrived. But big airlines have gotten better at tailoring prices to different travelers and matching low fares. Rich Thomason reporting.
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0: chosen.
1: Stay tuned for Treasured Heritage, a preaching program spotlighting those servants who have gone on to glory. Isaiah 54:17 says, "This is the heritage of the servants of the Lord." And now, Treasured Heritage.
2: I'd like you to take the Word of God, please, and turn with me in the Old Testament to the book of Exodus. As we look again at the 14th chapter of Exodus, and we'll begin our Bible reading in just a moment with Exodus chapter 14 and verse 10. Exodus chapter 14 and verse 10. I trust the Lord is speaking to your heart as He is speaking to my heart through this wonderful book of the Bible and this wonderful chapter in this book of the Bible. Truly one of the great chapters in all the Word of God. In Exodus chapter 14, beginning with verse 10, the Bible says that when Pharaoh drew nigh, the children of Israel lifted up their eyes, and behold, the Egyptians marched after them. And they were sore afraid, and the children of Israel cried out unto the Lord. And they said unto Moses, "Because there were no graves in Egypt, hast thou taken us away to die in the wilderness? Wherefore hast thou dealt thus with us, to carry us forth out of Egypt? Is not this the word that we did tell thee in Egypt, saying, Let us alone, that we may serve the Egyptians? For it had been better for us to serve the Egyptians than that we should die in the wilderness." And Moses said unto the people, "Fear ye not. Stand still and see the salvation of the Lord, which He will show you today. For the Egyptians whom ye have seen today, ye shall see them again no more. The Lord shall fight for you, and ye shall hold your peace." And the Lord said unto Moses, "Wherefore criest thou unto me, speaking of the children of Israel, that they go forward? But lift thou up thy rod, and stretch out thine hand over the sea, and divide it, and the children of Israel shall go on dry ground through the midst of the sea. And I, behold, I will harden the hearts of the Egyptians, and they shall follow them. And I will get me honor upon Pharaoh, and upon all his host, and upon his chariots, and upon his horsemen. And the Egyptians shall know that I am the Lord, when I have gotten me honor upon Pharaoh, upon his chariots, and upon his horsemen. And the angel of God, which went before the camp of Israel, removed and went behind them, and the pillar of the cloud went from before their face and stood behind them. And it came between the camp of the Egyptians and the camp of Israel. It was a cloud and darkness to them, but it gave light by night to these, so that the one came not near the other all the night. And Moses stretched out his hand over the sea, and the Lord caused the sea to go back by a strong east wind all that night. It made the sea dry land, and the waters were divided. And the children of Israel went into the midst of the sea upon the dry ground, and the waters were a wall unto them on their right hand and on their left. And the Egyptians pursued and went in after them to the midst of the sea, even all Pharaoh's horses, his chariots, and his horsemen. And it came to pass that in the morning watch the Lord looked unto the host of the Egyptians through the pillar of fire of the cloud, and troubled the host of the Egyptians, and took off their chariot wheels, that they drave them heavily, so that the Egyptians said, "Let us flee from the face of Israel, for the Lord fighteth for them against the Egyptians." And the Lord said unto Moses, "Stretch out thine hand over the sea, that the waters may come again upon the Egyptians, upon their chariots, and upon their horsemen." And Moses stretched forth his hand over the sea, and the sea returned to his strength when the morning appeared, and the Egyptians fled against it, and the Lord overthrew the Egyptians in the midst of the sea. And the waters returned and covered the chariots and the horsemen and all the host of Pharaoh that came into the sea after them. And there remained not so much as one of them. But the children of Israel walked upon dry land in the midst of the sea, and the waters were a wall unto them on their right hand and on their left. Thus the Lord saved Israel that day out of the hand of the Egyptians, and Israel saw the Egyptians dead upon the seashore. And Israel saw that great work which the Lord did upon Egypt, the Egyptians. And the people feared the Lord and believed the Lord and His servant Moses. If you're in the habit of marking things in your Bible, I want you to mark this amazing expression given to us in verse 31. The people feared the Lord. The people feared the Lord. When I was just a young fellow starting out in college, I went to a little junior college. It just happened to be a little Methodist junior college in Madisonville, Tennessee. And by requirement, I was to take a Bible class. And I can still remember in that Bible class that I had a liberal teacher who did not believe all the Bible was the Word of God. And this particular teacher, a woman, worked very hard to try to convince us that this was not the Red Sea that the children of Israel passed through, but the Sea of Reeds. It was only just a body of water about knee deep. But the thing she could never get across is how all those Egyptians could drown in knee-deep water. How knee-deep water could close upon their chariots, upon their horses and horsemen. That every Egyptian could drown in knee-deep water like that. It just really made no sense at all. And by the way, when you try to take the Bible apart, you wind up falling apart yourself. You know? This is the Word of God, and I believe every word of it. I believe every word of it. I'm like the old preacher said, if the Bible said that Jonah swallowed the whale, I'd say amen. Yeah. Somehow or another, he got her down. If God says it, that settles it. And God said these things in the 14th chapter of Exodus, and we believe them. No wonder when these walls of water were provided for the Israelites to walk through on dry ground, as God caused this east wind to blow and dry up the surface of the sea, and they walked through on dry ground. No wonder when they got the other side and saw God close the walls of water upon the Egyptians. No wonder the Bible says, then they feared the Lord. The people feared the Lord. Notice early on in this chapter, the people cry out in fear of the Egyptians. This is very important to make note of. In verse 10, when the Pharaoh drew nigh, the children of Israel lifted up their eyes, and behold, the Egyptians marched after them, and they were sore afraid. Afraid of the Egyptians. Something happened that the fear of the Egyptians went from them when the fear of God came to them. We're going to learn more about that. Moses said, fear not. Stand still and see the salvation of the Lord. And after they stood still, they were able to go forward. I think it's amusing that Pharaoh decided that the wilderness had entangled them. The land had shut them up. The wilderness had shut them up. And they were entangled in the land. He didn't realize what God was doing. And if we don't look through eyes of faith, we have no understanding of what's going on in the world. We become frightened, disillusioned people, hopeless people. We see nothing the way we should see it. And we make decisions about things that we should not decide, at least not in that way. When we don't see clearly, and we don't see clearly when we don't see through eyes of faith, we are not to interpret the Bible by what's going on in the world. We interpret what's going on in the world by seeing through the Scriptures to that. The world is not the commentary on the book. This book is a commentary on what's going on in the world. The people feared the Lord. I think if I took a survey of this congregation, I would find something to be true here that would be true in every congregation of believing people. And that is that more people have come to Christ because of fear than any other one thing. As a matter of fact, the preaching of hell and the certain judgment of God has been an instrument, when used and proclaimed, has brought more people to God than any other single thing. Testimony after testimony is given. And I hear people say, somebody was preaching about hell and death and judgment, and I knew I didn't want to go to hell, and I got right with God. Preachers like myself who believe and preach the Bible are always accused of preaching too much on hell and too much on money. And the truth of the matter is, those are the two things we don't preach enough on. Jesus preached much about those two things. We have a New Testament commentary on the days of Noah in the book of Hebrews. If you'd like to make note of it, in the 11th chapter, in the 7th verse, the Bible says, "By faith Noah, being warned of God of things not seen as yet, moved with fear." He was moved with fear, prepared an ark for the saving of his house. What prompted Noah to do what he did? He was afraid. He feared God. God said, "I'm going to destroy this world with a flood." And Noah believed it. He feared God, and he built an ark to the saving of his house. We need to declare with holy boldness the truth of God's Word, preaching the truth of the certainty of judgment, of death and hell, and a day of reckoning with Almighty God. The other evening I was visiting a revival service over at the Knoxville Baptist Tabernacle, and a preacher took his text from the New Testament chapter of Matthew chapter 8, and he was talking about the devil here. And he said in Matthew chapter 8, as he read verses 28 and 29, "And when he was come to the other side of the country of the Gergesenes, there met him two possessed with devils coming out of the tombs, exceeding fierce, so that no man might pass by that way. And behold, they cried out, saying, What have we to do with thee, Jesus, thou Son of God? Art thou come hither to torment us before the time?" And he made some interesting comments about that passage. He said, these demons recognize that Jesus is God. There are many men who will not recognize that Jesus is God, but the devil knows who Jesus is. He is co-equal, co-existent, eternally existent with God the Father and God the Holy Spirit. Eternally existent with God the Father and God the Holy Spirit. Jesus Christ is God. They recognize Him who He is. They recognized that there was going to be a day of judgment. And they knew they were going to be judged. They said, "You've come to torment us before our time." They know that God has set a time when we shall stand before Him. Now you think of that. You and I have an inevitable meeting with God. Is there any fear of God in you when you think about that? That you're going to stand face to face with God Almighty. You ever think about that? If you believe that, and believe this Bible is true, it ought to do something to you. No doubt about it. It ought to do something to you. I want us to look back at this chapter in Exodus chapter 14 and see this transition that the people go through. When the fear of the Egyptians is removed and the fear of God comes to their lives. The people, the Bible says, the people feared the Lord. Now, I want you to make some special note of things. Number one, when people fear the Lord, they know that God will do what He says He will do. They know that God will do what He says He will do. Now remember that the Bible teaches us that Moses was leading the children of Israel, and God specifically said to Moses, "I want you to make a turn." As a matter of fact, the Bible says in verse 1, "And the Lord spake unto Moses, saying, Speak unto the children of Israel that they turn and encamp before Pi-Hahiroth." That interesting word that's difficult for me to pronounce means the place of freedom. The place of freedom. Now, that's where they got boxed in. That's where they were entangled. That's where they were trapped in the wilderness. And it means the place of liberty or the place of freedom. It's almost as though, folks, God has a sense of humor. He says, "I'm going to take you and put you in a box, and nobody's going to think you can get out. But the name on that box is the place to make you free." Amen. Because there is no freedom like freedom in the Lord. When you come to know the truth, and the truth sets you free. When you look like you're imprisoned and there's no escape, "I'm going to make a way where nobody believes there can be a way." And you're going to learn what it's truly like to be free in the Lord. I thank God for the freedom I have in Christ. And people who fear the Lord know that God will do what He says He's going to do. The Bible says in verses 13 and 14, "And Moses said unto the people, Fear ye not, stand still and see the salvation of the Lord, which He will show you today. For the Egyptians which ye have seen today, ye shall see them again no more forever. The Lord shall fight for you, and ye shall hold your peace." Notice that. And then mark verse 25. The Bible says, "And took off their chariot wheels, that they drave them heavily, so that the Egyptians said, Let us flee from the face of Israel, for the Lord fighteth for them against the Egyptians." Now they're saying the same thing God says. God said, "I'm going to fight for you." And now they say, God is fighting for the Egyptians. God is fighting against us. As a matter of fact, they use this word, Lord. They actually have called the name Jehovah. They're saying the God of the Hebrews. The same God that they talked to us about when God spoke to Moses through the burning bush and said, "Go down and speak to Pharaoh." And Moses said, "Whom shall I say has sent me?" And God said, "Tell him I am has sent you." And when he came to the court of the Pharaoh and told him about the Hebrew God, the Bible says that Pharaoh blurted out, "I don't even know your God. And I will not do what your God says." And God heard what he said. And in so many words, read it for yourself, the Lord said, "When I'm finished with them, they'll know who I am." And now they're saying, as they're about to perish in the sea, this God of the Hebrews, Jehovah, when you find in your King James Version of the Bible, this word, Lord, spelled in all capitals, it's a translation of the name Jehovah God. Jehovah, the covenant God of the Hebrews. And they said, "It is Jehovah who is fighting against us for them." Just like God said He would do. You see, when people fear the Lord, they know that God will do what He says He will do. The Word of God says they went through by faith. Now, I can only use a little bit of a sanctified imagination to imagine how this was happening. Because had God parted all the water and made a road for them on dry ground through, all the way through the sea, I don't believe that would have been faith. It would have been sight. I believe they had to walk and then begin to see the water unfolding where it was dry and opening up and opening up and opening up before them. They had to believe God. Not exactly like the crossing of the Jordan when they put their feet in the water and then the water parted as they put their feet in the water. But it was not a finished task. It was something they had to begin, and not by sight but by faith, the Bible says. They had to trust God by faith to see the Lord bring it to pass. But when you fear God and trust God for who He truly is, when you have this holy reverence of God, when you reverence God and come before Him with bowed head, and you believe God for who He is, and you see Him high, exalted, and lifted up, and you truly fear the Lord, then you know that God will do what He said He will do. People who fear the Lord. Look what the Bible tells us again in the book of Exodus, in chapter 20, if you'll turn there, please. The Word of God says, as Moses was coming down with the commandments, in verse 18, "And all the people saw the thunderings and the lightnings and the noise of the trumpet and the mountain smoking. And when the people saw it, they removed and stood afar off. And they said unto Moses, Speak thou unto us, and we will hear. But let not God speak with us, lest we die. And Moses said unto the people, Fear not, for God is come to prove you, that His fear may be before your faces, that ye sin not." God says here in His Word, when you fear God, as you ought to fear God, It affects your life in such a way that you sin not. That leads me to give you a second thing I want you to write down. The people who fear the Lord establish a principle in life that guides all of life. They establish this principle in life that guides all of life. All of my life is guided by the fear of the Lord. All of my life. When we fear God as we ought to fear God, that principle of fearing God, what comes about in your life because of fearing God, guides all the rest of your life. Every part of it. Let me show you a few things from the Bible. If you look in the book of Isaiah with me, to the 8th chapter, the Bible says in Isaiah chapter 8 and verse 13, "Sanctify the Lord of hosts Himself, and let Him be your fear, and let Him be your dread." When you let God be your fear, let Him be your dread. In verse 14 of chapter 8 in Isaiah, the Bible says, "And He shall be a sanctuary." As God is your fear and God is your dread, as you fear God, properly fear God, He becomes a sanctuary for you. Now the story in the 7th chapter of Isaiah is preliminary to this. And here in the 7th chapter, the Bible says, "And it came to pass in verse 1, in the days of Ahaz, the son of Jotham, the son of Uzziah, king of Judah, that Rezin, the king of Syria, and Pekah, the son of Remaliah, king of Israel, went up toward Jerusalem to war against it, but could not prevail against it. It was told the house of David, saying, Syria is confederate with Ephraim. And his heart was moved, and the heart of his people, as the trees of the wood are moved with the wind." Now he says, the heart of this king of Judah was so frightened that he trembled. He trembled. And God gives us here a beautiful word picture. And He says, his heart was like leaves on a tree blowing. He was so frightened. There was a confederacy made against him. And what he was tempted to do was to seek help from the Assyrians. And God said, don't seek the Assyrians. Seek the Lord. Fear the Lord. Don't run to somebody and say, help me. Run to God and say, help me. And when you do, when you fear the Lord, He will become a sanctuary for you. Listen, when you truly fear God, it affects everything else in your life. Everything else in your life. Look what the Bible says in the book of Isaiah in the 43rd chapter. The Word of God says in verse 1, "But now thus saith the Lord that created thee, O Jacob, and He that formed thee, O Israel, fear not, for I have redeemed thee. I have called thee by thy name. Thou art mine. When thou passest through the waters, I will be with thee. And through the rivers, they shall not overflow thee. When thou walkest through the fire, thou shalt not be burned, neither shall the flame kindle upon thee. For I am the Lord thy God, the Holy One of Israel, thy Savior. I gave Egypt for thy ransom, Ethiopia and Sheba for thee, since thou wast precious in my sight. Thou hast been honorable, and I have loved thee. Therefore I will give men for thee and people for thy life. Fear not, for I am with thee. I will bring thy seed from the east and gather thee from the west. I will say to the north, give up, and to the south, keep not back. Bring my sons from far and my daughters from the ends of the earth. Everyone, even everyone that is called by my name, for I have created him for my glory." God says, when you fear me, fear thou not these others. That leads me to a third thing. I want you to write it down. People who fear God remove fear of other things and other people. If you want to know how to get over a fear, then fear God, and the fear of God will get you over other fears. In other words, fear of the greatest will remove the fear of all lesser things. When I truly fear God, I know that God is going to take care of me and nothing can harm me except what God might permit in my life for my own good. If I'm truly fearing God like I ought to fear God, then everything else is lessened and can be removed that's a fear to me. Take, for example, if a man in the ministry is intimidated by some other man and he's afraid of that man or afraid of that woman, as the prophet Elijah was afraid of wicked Queen Jezebel. It is not dealing with Jezebel or dealing with those people that we need to do. It is having the fear of God and knowing God's going to protect you and take care of you. And these lesser fears can be removed when you fear the greater, when you fear the Lord. You think anything

God. If I could be controlled by circumstances and things, and all the devil would have to do is load his gun with circumstances and things every day. He'd keep me upset every day. He'd be torn about something every day. But that's not the way it works. The way it works is if you and I fear God like we ought to fear God, then everything else is diminished until it's removed because of fearing the greater, removing the lesser. How did you get rid of the fear of the Egyptians? You children of Israel, how did you get rid of the fear of the Egyptians? Why don't you fear the Egyptians anymore? Because we fear God and we know God can take care of the Egyptians. When you begin to fear God like you ought to fear God, then other fears are removed. Amen. Anything you're frightened about, anything you're troubled with, anything that attempts to overcome you, you just let it bother you far beyond what it'll bother you. That can be dealt with only through fearing God and giving God His rightful place in your life. Perhaps you're driving down the highway and you're in a tight situation. It could be something where you're frightened a bit. How do you deal with that fear? You deal with that fear by knowing there's a greater. The God of heaven and earth has got you in His hand. He's going to take care of you. And you can be saying, Lord, I know I'm safe with You. You're going to care for me. In other words, every fear is dealt with by fearing God, and He removes all the lesser fears. No wonder the Bible says the people feared the Lord. God wants to bring us to a place where we're not blown about, where we don't tremble at the thought of every other thing in the world. We simply fear God like we ought to fear God. And He deals with all these other things as we fear Him. In so many churches today, the right vision of God has been lost. If you remember, we cannot worship God to any greater degree, than we exalt Him and fear Him in our lives. And this belittling of God, if you pardon the expression, the humanizing of God, the overemphasis on the humanity of God, everything from speaking in such ways as the man upstairs or our big buddy or whatever remark that might be made that is emphasizing the humanity to the loss of the deity, portraying Christ in such a way that He's just one of our good friends. All of that leads not to being stronger Christians, but to being weaker because we've lost sight of the greatness of God, and it's the greatness of God that delivers us from all these small things. I want to show you something. If you look in the gospel records in the book of Luke, the 12th chapter, I'd like to read the entire chapter, but I won't. But let me read a portion of it. Beginning with verse 2 in Luke chapter 12, the Bible says, "For there's nothing covered that shall not be revealed, neither hid that shall not be known. Therefore, whatsoever ye have spoken in darkness shall be heard in the light. And that which ye have spoken in the ear and closets shall be proclaimed upon the housetops." Now you think about that. Every word, every private conversation I've had, God said, it's going to be open for everybody. Do you fear God? You say, well, I fear some of those things being repeated. Well, if you feared God, you wouldn't have said them to begin with, and neither would I. Listen to what He says. "I say unto you," verse 4, "my friends, be not afraid of them that kill the body, and after that have no more that they can do. But I will forewarn you whom you shall fear. Fear him which after he hath killed hath power to cast into hell. Yea, I say unto you, fear him." What do you think this verse, this one verse, meant to martyrs who were going to have their bodies put to death? I wish you'd do a little research. Pick up a copy of the abridged work of Fox's Book of Martyrs. You can't get the whole thing. It comes in many volumes, but you can get an abbreviated part of it. Or get something we've printed here through Crown Publications on martyrs and the death of martyrs. Read a little of it about how they faced their opposition, how they faced their enemies with great faith in God. And in the presence of God, conscious in the presence of God, the God whom they feared, all these accusers and enemies and people who sought to put them to death and did put them to death,

where there's nothing in the presence of God. They learn the secret of not fearing the one who could just kill the body, but rather fearing the one who could cast them into hell. And they put their faith in Christ and would not be cast into hell, and all they had was a body loss, but they gained an eternal reward. Fearing God, the greater, removes all the lesser fears. And the way to deal with lesser fears and all the anxieties we go through, all the anxious moments we have, is giving God His rightful place in our lives. We've sort of twisted the thing today. We've gotten it backwards. In the book of Acts, the Bible tells us in Acts chapter 9, in verse 30, which when the brethren knew, they brought him down to Caesarea and sent him forth to Tarsus. Speaking here, of course, of Paul. In verse 31 of Acts 9, the Bible says, "Then had the churches rest through all Judea and Galilee and Samaria, and were edified, and walking in the fear of the Lord and in the comfort of the Holy Ghost were multiplied." Which comes first, the fear of the Lord or comfort? The fear of the Lord. What we try to do today is to make everything comfortable. Then we throw in a little talk about the fear of God. I'm guilty because I know that preaching, the kind of preaching that needs to be done, rubs the grain the wrong way. It goes against the grain. All of us have a temptation to be accommodating. We even excuse our accommodation. I'm thinking of an article now, a little parenthesis here, written by Noel Smith on gentlemen. We excuse our accommodation by trying to be more gentlemanly about things. And I certainly believe in being gracious and kind. But we need some raw bone, leather lung preaching that makes us think about eternity. I want you to know that when the thought of heaven and hell and Christ's death, burial, and resurrection and certain judgment got hold of my life and gripped my life, it's the thing that began the journey for me of full surrender to the Lord, for God to have His perfect way in my life. Some sort of passe Christianity where just a little of this, a little of that, and sort of a comforting kind of faith, getting along with everybody, would never have been what it took to get me to where I ought to be in my own personal life. And we know that people need to be confronted, if I may say, with just the bare bones. As the kids would say, to tell it just like it is. We know that. To talk about God for who He is, a consuming fire. A consuming fire. Not some man upstairs or some big buddy who's going to help us. But a God of heaven and earth who spoke the world into existence. A God before whom sinners cannot stand apart from being washed in the blood of the Lamb. And we need preaching, strong Bible preaching this way. The fear of God, and then we'll have comfort. But all this comfort is pretense without first the fear of God. Many people have found a way to find relief for a while in their religion. And they're going to go to hell, many of them, relieved in their religion and not confronted with who God is and their sinfulness and the only way of salvation. The Bible says the people feared the Lord. They feared the Lord. And I say to you, if we're going to do what we ought to do and be what we ought to be, it shall never happen until the fear of God has returned to our lives. In Romans chapter 3, God gives this long list
the sinful list of indictment, sinful things against the human race. The Word of God says in verse 9, "What then? Are we better than they? No, in no wise. For we have before proved both Jews and Gentiles. They are all under sin. As is written, there is none righteous, no, not one. There is none that understandeth. There is none that seeketh after God. They are all gone out of the way. They are together become unprofitable. There is none that doeth good, no, not one. Their throat is an open sepulchre. With their tongues they have used deceit. The poison of asps is under their lips, whose mouth is full of cursing and bitterness. Their feet are swift to shed blood. Destruction and misery are in their ways. The way of peace have they not known." And verse 18 says, "There is no fear of God before their eyes." That's what God says. No fear of God. Men have the idea, if they can reduce God down to some size that can be handled, that we'll all just be fine. But by reducing God in our thinking, all the other giants have popped up. And we live in a frightened, fearful world. People afraid of being blown up, terrorized. They're afraid of getting some disease. They're afraid to go into a public restroom. They're afraid they're going to get cancer somewhere or another, that some virus is in their body and is going to kick in at some time in life. They're afraid their kid's going to get injured. They're afraid something's going to happen with their job in poor economic times. I mean, there's so many fears, people are just overcome with it. What's the answer to all of this? When God is exalted as He should be exalted in our lives, when we truly fear God as we ought to fear God, then fearing God diminishes those lesser fears and brings life where it ought to be, knowing that our God, who is able to do exceeding abundantly above all we ask or think, will do what He said He will do. It's a principle that guides all of our lives, and it removes from us these lesser fears as we fear God and God alone, knowing that God is going to take care of us. But I've noticed the people who just press on and stay everlastingly at it and walk on the sunny side and get things done are the people who walk consciously in the presence of God, and they see God high, exalted, lifted up, and they're not deterred or distracted all the time by all these little insignificant things. I truly want to live that kind of life. Do you want to live that kind of life? You get all worked up about something that's not worth getting worked up about. And if God had His rightful place in your life or my life, that would never have happened. The people feared the Lord. Let's bow in prayer, may we?

0: It's time now for the Macedonia Moment from the international headquarters of Macedonia World Baptist Missions, located in Braselton, Georgia. Here is the President and General Director of Macedonia, Dr. Scott Cole.
1: Thank you, Brother Dave Compton, and thank you, dear radio listening friend, for tuning us in for this Monday edition of the Macedonia Moment. My name is Scott Caudle, and I'll be coming to you this week from our international headquarters right here in beautiful Houston, Georgia. I want to zero in on one verse of Scripture this week out of the 85th Psalm. Verse number 6 of the Psalm says, "Wilt thou not revive us again, that thy people may rejoice in thee?" Most Bible commentators feel the immediate occasion of the psalmist penning this psalm was the return of the Jewish remnant back to Jerusalem after the 70-year period of Babylonian captivity. Needless to say, that 70-year period of bondage left Jerusalem in great need physically, materially, and certainly spiritually. The houses of God's people, as well as their places of business and worship, were not only ruined, but they were wasted as well. And therefore, it goes without saying, there was a tremendous need for real revival on many fronts within the land. And therefore, as a result of the great need of revival, the psalmist begins praying for no less within verses 4 through 7 of the psalm. In fact, we not only witness the psalmist praying within the psalm, but we are specifically told what he is praying for. In verse number 4, the psalmist prays for repentance by writing, "Turn us, O God, of our salvation, and cause thine anger toward us to cease." Then in the latter portion of verse 6, the psalmist is praying for rejoicing by writing, "that thy people may rejoice in thee." But then according to the first 6 words of verse number 6, he's praying for no less than real revival. He writes, "Wilt thou not revive us again?" And of course, I realize there is a tremendous need today for such a revival on many fronts within the church. However, for the next few days on this week's Macedonia Moment, I felt impressed of the Lord to call your attention, if I may, to the need for a real missions revival within the ministry of the local church. And I'm talking about a time of refreshing and renewal to the commitment each of us made in our hearts when we first trusted Christ to reach others with the same gospel that has changed our lives. Surely you would agree with me when I say today we need a real missions revival. Someone said on one occasion, missions, world evangelism, winning souls to Christ, planting churches, that's God's business. And any church that isn't in the business of carrying out God's business has no business being in business. Let me remind each and every one of you that Christ's last command should never cease to be our first concern. He might have spoken the words in Matthew's gospel to go into all the world to his disciples then, but there's a reason those words have been preserved in our King James Bibles today. God has preserved those words to remind you, Christian friend, and to remind me that Jesus has commanded us to go into the world as well. "Go ye therefore and teach all nations," the Bible says, "baptizing them in the name of the Father and of the Son and of the Holy Ghost." Mark 16 and 15 says, "Go ye into all the world and preach the gospel to every creature." We need a missions revival. And we need a missions revival because where there is a creature, God intends for there to be a preacher. Thank you for listening to the Macedonia Moment.
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0: With SRN News, I'm Keith Peters in Washington. Two teenage suspects opened fire at an Islamic center in San Diego, killing three men before killing themselves. The killings Monday are being investigated as a hate crime. That's according to Police Chief Scott Wall. He says a security guard was among the victims and that the two suspects were found dead in a vehicle nearby. Daniel McDonald lives near the Islamic Center and said he was home at the time of the shooting.
1: In my house, when I heard the shots ring out on my street, then a few minutes later go out and look and some glass on the street. Gardner looks all shaken up, and at the end of my street, over at Hatton, there's one of the shooters on the floor getting revived by the police officers.
0: Tense debates on redistricting have already played out across the South. Now Republicans are looking to tweak the map in South Carolina. Correspondent Laura Winters reports.
2: Democrats upset as redistricting map wars erupt across the South in states like Alabama, Tennessee, and Florida. Now South Carolina is in play. Republicans ramping up efforts to tweak the map with the goal of voting out Democrat Congressman Jim Clyburn in District 6. He says regardless, he's in it to win it, Clyburn telling CNN.
3: So I'm going to run, irrespective what the makeup of the district might be.
2: Laura Winters reporting.
0: Negotiators have reached a deal to end a strike that has brought North America's largest commuter rail system to a standstill. The deal between the Long Island Railroad and union leaders was announced on Monday. The two sides have bargained for years before the strike began on Saturday. On Wall Street, the Dow by 159 points, the NASDAQ dropped 134, the S&P lower by 5. This is SRN News. To honor America's 250th birthday, SRN News is launching a new series focusing on faith and freedom in our nation. Pastor Alan Jackson of World Outreach Church tells why he believes America is such a special country.
4: Well, I think it's our Christian heritage. We've never been a uniquely Christian nation in that we've always been a nation of diversity. There have been many faiths expressed here. But the values that shaped our nation, our legal documents, our founding documents, our educational system, our legal system, were all derived from a Judeo-Christian worldview. And that's resulted in the greatest liberty and freedom and self-government the world has ever known. And it has brought the blessings of God. We don't look the same. We don't have the same accent. We're a nation of immigrants. We're a melting pot. But those values have bound us together. And I think we're at a tipping point. I'm deeply offended by people that say those Christian values should not be a part of our story. How dare they say to us that our biblical worldview doesn't have a place in the marketplace today? It's our heritage, and I will not relent. It is what shaped this nation, and we've got to find the courage to go back and tell the truth.
0: This is SRN News. The Supreme Court has rejected appeals from pharmaceutical companies that object to negotiating Medicare drug prices with the federal government. Correspondent Marcela Sanchez has more.
5: The justices gave no comment in leaving in place rulings from the Federal Appeals Court in Philadelphia that dismissed the drug manufacturer's claims. The negotiation program was created as part of the 2022 Inflation Reduction Act. The law requires the government to negotiate prices for certain high-cost drugs in the federal insurance program for older adults on an annual basis. Republicans have criticized aspects of the law, which was signed by Democratic President Joe Biden. But the Trump administration has embraced the authority to bring drug makers to the negotiating table. Marcela Sanchez, Washington.
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6: Here's your forecast on WZYN, 8, 10 a.m., the old Ship of Zion. Clear sky through the overnight. We'll drop down in the middle to upper 60s. Lots of sunshine on Tuesday, a high in the lower 90s. Low 90s again Wednesday, a few isolated showers or storms Thursday, low to mid 90s, and a hint of a shower or storm Friday. I'm meteorologist Sally Russell on WZYN, 8, 10 a.m. and online at WZYN.org.
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1: With SRN News, I'm Jason Walker. Shooting at a San Diego mosque has killed three men. Both suspects are dead, apparently by suicide. Authorities say the gunmen were teenagers. The case is considered to be a hate crime. Negotiators reaching a deal to end a strike that has brought North America's largest commuter rail system to a standstill. Two sides had bargained for years before the strike began last Saturday. Former Los Angeles police detective Mark Furman, who was convicted of lying during testimony at the O.J. Simpson murder trial, has died. Furman was one of the first two police detectives sent to investigate the 1991 killings of Simpson's ex-wife, Nicole Brown Simpson, and her friend Ronald Goldman. Mark Furman was 74. And the Supreme Court rejecting appeals from pharmaceutical companies that object to negotiating Medicare drug prices. SRN News.

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1: Welcome back to a Monday's installment of the Hedges and Highways radio broadcast. I'm your radio preacher, evangelist Robert Jones. It's a joy to be back with you. Appreciate the goodness of the Lord and all that He continues to do. Hope that you had a good time in God's house there on Sunday morning, then again on Sunday night. I appreciate what the Lord did in my heart. Appreciate the opportunity to stand behind the sacred desk again to proclaim the truths out of God's Word. Always a joy to do that. Not only that, but I love watching people move and get challenged, convicted, changed. Would be the right way to say that as well. Well, I want to get back into the Scriptures, and we're going to go to Romans 5 this week. I've been looking in Romans chapter 4, but Romans 5 ties in to Romans chapter number 4. If you were to look at the aspect that you're not saved by works. In chapter number 4, God is using Abraham and David as the aspect about how that they were, I guess you'd have to go back all the way up to verse number 1 of chapter number 4 to bring it back up to where we are, and how Abraham, our father, as pertaining to the flesh, have found. And it says, "For if Abraham were justified by works, he had whereof to glory, but not before God. For what saith the Scriptures? Abraham believed God, and it was counted unto him for righteousness." Verse 4, "Not to him that worketh is the reward not reckoned of grace, but of debt." Then, of course, he changes, and then he goes to David. Even David also described in verse number 6 in Romans 4, the blessedness of the man unto whom God imputeth righteousness without works. And so we could go back, and we may go back to this in verse 16. "Therefore it is of faith that it might be by grace to the end of the promise might be sure to all seeds, not to that only which is of the law, but to that also which is the faith of Abraham, who is the father of us all." And of course, verse number 20, when he talked about he staggered not at the promise of God through unbelief, but was strong in faith, giving glory to God, and then being fully persuaded. And then now, as we come down to verse number 1 of chapter 5 of Romans 5, "Therefore, being justified by faith, we have peace with God through our Lord Jesus Christ, by whom also we have access by faith into this grace wherein we stand and rejoice in hope of the glory of God." Now, there's a lot we can look at here, just to be honest with you. And as we start to dig into this great portion of Scriptures, and if I had a title for Romans 5, I would probably call it "The Benefits of Salvation," because when you read this great chapter, "Therefore being justified by faith," and then he uses these two key words, "we have." It didn't say "therefore being justified by works." No, it said "justified by faith, we have." I'm glad there's some things that we have. And you say, well, if you read that list, not everything is good. Well, there's a reason why. And it says, "Not only so, but we glory in the tribulation also, knowing that

But God commendeth his love toward us, in that while we were yet sinners, Christ died for us. And if you could get saved by works, well, why would Jesus have to die for us? I mean, great question, isn't it? But as we come down and now we are looking at verse number 9, much more than being now justified by his blood, we shall be saved from wrath through him. And then it goes on, and it continues on, and it gives you this thought in verse 11. It says, not only so, but we also joy in God through our Lord Jesus Christ, by whom we now have received the atonement. And as we come down now, as we look at this aspect of this great portion of Scripture about faith, therefore being justified by faith, that saving faith, God is saying that we have some things. And as we start into this and we start looking into this great portion of God's Word, a true believer has joy. And I want you to understand that even though we go through tribulations, we have joy. And it's always, you know, it's as a true believer, our life is not a bed of roses. We go through discouragements, don't we? Difficulties, disappointments. Our happiness, a lot of people's happiness, and a lot of their joy is found in circumstances or in happenings. That's what, you know, when somebody says, I'm happy, they're happy because of the of what's happening. It's good what's happening. But our happiness and joy is not found in circumstances. Because right after he says we have, well, where is our joy? It's found in Christ and the finished work of the cross of Calvary, the death, burial, and the resurrection of our Lord Jesus Christ. Our joy results from the fact that we are justified. That is the act whereby the believers and the believing sinner is declared to be what? Righteous. We're rendered innocent. It is our, I guess, equitable in character. It's fit to be the very child of God. And I think Harold B. Seitler said it best when he talks about the word justifies, just as if we is this as if we've never sinned. And Harold B. Seitler says being justified is just as in the eyes of God that we've never been a sinner. I think that's probably a great definition of being justified. And upon being justified or declared justified by God, of course, we cease to be in the first Adam. We are in the last Adam, which is Jesus Christ, not the second Adam. I've heard people say, well, it's the second Adam. He's the second Adam. No, he's the last Adam. There's not a third Adam or a fourth Adam. He's the last, Jesus Christ. And under Adam, we're condemned. There's under condemnation, but now we're found in Christ, not having our own righteousness, but possessing Jesus Christ's eternal righteousness. One writer says that you'll find 165 times we're told that we have joy in the Word of God. And this is that general theme that Paul is telling us out in these verses that we have, because that we have, I'm glad we have joy. 1 John 1:4, these things write we unto you, that your what? Joy might be full. 1 Peter 1:8, whom having now not seen, ye love, in whom though now you see him not, yet believing, ye rejoice with joy unspeakable and full of glory. Where's the source of our joy? Through the grace of God. Grace that is God's riches and Christ's expense. That's what one somebody says grace is. That grace is at God's riches at Christ's expense. Grace is God pursuing us until he's found us and preserving with us for all eternity. I never found Jesus. He found me. I was lost. Jesus never been lost. And I know what people are saying. Well, I'm glad the day I found Jesus. No, I want you, you should reverse that. I'm glad the day that Jesus found me. That's what it's talking about. But we have joy. And so now as we start looking into this great portion of the Scriptures, and boy, what portion this is out of God's Word, is that now we are looking at that

joy that we have, and it's all because of the grace of God. And you can't lose your salvation. We could look at so many things, every aspect of this, that therefore being justified in Romans 5:1, it's given us that definite, I guess you could say, very definite, that what we have. And since we've been justified by faith, I'm glad there's some things that we have. Now, the verse 1 starts out with the word therefore. And anytime you see the word therefore, you've got to find out what it's there for. And it joins chapter 4. And again, I've already mentioned this, that we're justified by faith, not by works. And look at the wording, being justified by faith. And justified has that meaning of aorist tense, which means the action took place in the past. It is as simple as once and for all past action, which has a lasting result. I'm glad that I have been justified by faith. And when a person has been saved, he has been justified and will continue to be justified by the Lord. God makes it clear that a sinner must hear and believe that the gospel before that regeneration can ever take place. Of course, Calvinism reverses this role. And I'm not a Calvinist, by no means. There's not an ounce of Calvinism in me. But there's a lot of people who are Calvinists. I'm not going to here argue with you about it, but it's such a wrong doctrine. And I'm glad that it's a whosoever, and it's not a whensoever, but it is a whosoever salvation. But so we see that we have that. And Paul continues by saying that we have. Paul's making a very bold statement. And this verb, we have, is in what you call the indicative mood in the language, meaning that Paul is making a very strong assertion or a statement. He's just not implying this statement, but he is making it one thing. You ever heard somebody say, did you understand what I said? I remember my mom said, am I crystal clear on this? I could hear my mama say that. And that's what Paul's saying. He's making it very crystal clear. And I'm glad that we have. And the first thing he says that we have, peace. Oh, we have peace with God through our Lord Jesus Christ. And that word peace, it means to have harmony. It means to have without trouble. You say, now wait a minute, preacher. You say we do have trouble down here. But aren't you glad that peace that passes all understanding? It means to have no worries. The reason why he said in Philippians 4, when he talks about be careful for nothing, but in all things by prayer, supplication, with thanksgiving, let your requests be made known unto God. And then what did he say? And the peace of God, which passes all understanding, shall keep your hearts and minds through Christ Jesus. There's that security, that peace, that when you pray and you give God everything that you have and all the things that's on your heart. Oh, do we have problems? Yes. Are we going to have difficulty? Yes. But he says not. That's what peace means. Have no worries, to sit down in one's heart, to bind together that which has been separated. That is what we have in Christ, that peace with God. And it has that word with means to have that peace, face in God. I'm glad that we have the peace of God in these days. And I'm glad that once you're justified, God is going to give us a list of things that we have. I'm looking forward to that. We'll have to pick this back up tomorrow. God bless you is my prayer.

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1: With SRN News, I'm Keith Peters in Washington. Two teenage suspects opened fire at an Islamic center in San Diego, killing three men before killing themselves. The killings Monday are being investigated as a hate crime. That's according to Police Chief Scott Wall. He says a security guard was among the victims and that the two suspects were found dead in a vehicle nearby. Daniel McDonald lives near the Islamic Center and said he was home at the time of the shooting.
2: In my house, when I heard the shots ring out on my street, then a few minutes later go out and look and some glass on the street. Gardner looks all shaken up, and at the end of my street over at Hatton, there's one of the shooters on the floor getting revived by the police officers.
1: Tense debates on redistricting have already played out across the South. Now Republicans are looking to tweak the map in South Carolina. Correspondent Laura Winters reports.
3: Democrats upset as redistricting map wars erupt across the South in states like Alabama, Tennessee, and Florida. Now South Carolina is in play. Republicans ramping up efforts to tweak the map with the goal of voting out Democrat Congressman Jim Clyburn in District 6. He says regardless, he's in it to win it, Clyburn telling CNN.
4: So I'm going to run, irrespective what the makeup of the district might be.
3: Laura Winters reporting.
1: Negotiators have reached a deal to end a strike that has brought North America's largest commuter rail system to a standstill. The deal between the Long Island Railroad and union leaders was announced on Monday. The two sides have bargained for years before the strike began on Saturday. On Wall Street, the Dow by 159 points, the NASDAQ dropped 134, the S&P lower by 5. This is SRN News. To honor America's 250th birthday, SRN News is launching a new series focusing on faith and freedom in our nation. Pastor Alan Jackson of World Outreach Church tells why he believes America is such a special country.
5: Well, I think it's our Christian heritage. We've never been a uniquely Christian nation in that we've always been a nation of diversity. There have been many faiths expressed here. But the values that shaped our nation, our legal documents, our founding documents, our educational system, our legal system, were all derived from a Judeo-Christian worldview. And that's resulted in the greatest liberty and freedom and self-government the world has ever known. And it has brought the blessings of God. We don't look the same. We don't have the same accent. We're a nation of immigrants. We're a melting pot. But those values have bound us together. And I think we're at a tipping point. I'm deeply offended by people that say those Christian values should not be a part of our story. How dare they say to us that our biblical worldview doesn't have a place in the marketplace today? It's our heritage, and I will not relent. It is what shaped this nation, and we've got to find the courage to go back and tell the truth.
1: This is SRN News. The Supreme Court has rejected appeals from pharmaceutical companies that object to negotiating Medicare drug prices with the federal government. Correspondent Marcela Sanchez has more.
6: The justices gave no comment in leaving in place rulings from the Federal Appeals Court in Philadelphia that dismissed the drug manufacturer's claims. The negotiation program was created as part of the 2022 Inflation Reduction Act. The law requires the government to negotiate prices for certain high-cost drugs in the federal insurance program for older adults on an annual basis. Republicans have criticized aspects of the law, which was signed by Democratic President Joe Biden, but the Trump administration has embraced the authority to bring drug makers to the negotiating table. Marcela Sanchez, Washington.
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7: Here's your forecast on WZYN, 8:10 a.m. The Old Ship of Zion. Clear sky through the overnight. Will drop down in the middle to upper 60s. Lots of sunshine on Tuesday, a high in the lower 90s. Low 90s again Wednesday. A few isolated showers or storms Thursday, low to mid 90s. And a hint of a shower or storm Friday. I'm meteorologist Sally Russell on WZYN, 8:10 a.m. and online at WZYN.org.
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Hello, friends. This is Attorney David Gibbs with the Christian Law Association. 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
1: With SRN News, I'm Jason Walker. San Diego police investigating that shooting Monday at a mosque that killed three men. Both shooters later committed suicide. Authorities say they're treating it as a, quote, hate crime. Police also say they had been looking for one of the teenagers after his mother called police, concerned that her son was suicidal and had run away, possibly taking weapons and her car. The Supreme Court rejecting appeals from pharmaceutical companies that object to negotiating Medicare drug prices with the federal government. Negotiation program was created as part of the 2022 Inflation Reduction Act, which capped years of debate over whether the government should be allowed to haggle directly with the pharmaceutical companies. Wall Street Monday, the Dow was up 159 points. This is SRN News.

0: Hello, friends, and thank you for joining us on the Shepherd's Pulpit. We are grateful to God that you are listening today. We pray as you listen to this daily Bible broadcast that God will strengthen you with His power in the inner man. So let's join the teaching and preaching from the Shepherd's Pulpit. And now, Pastor Justin.
1: Thank you for listening to this special edition of the Shepherd's Pulpit as we're going to go live into a sanctuary service of the Bemis Road Baptist Church as I preach a Bible message on excuses. You'll want to take your Bible and turn to Luke chapter number 14. And again, thank you for listening to the Shepherd's Pulpit.

So there's a certain problem, and there's certain men. There's three of them. Verse 16, verse 18, I already mentioned each of their issues or their excuses. One said, I've got possessions. The other said, I've got work. One said, I got a wife. And what I mean by certain men is certain men, certain excuses, different lives, but still the same problem. Well, I got family. I do too. So does the next person, maybe. Who gave you the family? Did you pray for the family? Well, I've got a car payment. Who gave you the car? Well, I got a house. I got a farm to tend after. Did you pray for the farm? Did you pray for the house? Do you feel like God gave it to you? Isn't it just absurd that the things God gives to us keep us from Him? The very things that God allows for us to have become idols that keep us from Him. So we all have certain things in our lives, is what I'm trying to say, that we could use as a lie to keep us from being saved or being a disciple. Now you got to judge. We're going to get down to where the rubber meets the hot asphalt in a minute. But you've got to figure out what's keeping you from God. We can make all kinds of, just like they did. But I want to remind you that we all could have a laundry list of excuses. Somebody in here could say, I don't have this, or I do have this, and so this is hindering me. We could all do that because we all have a common problem that they had. As long as we'll look at ourselves, we will be hindered. But as long as we look unto Jesus, the author and finisher of our faith, He'll give us the faith to be able to persevere through what comes our way. Amen? The package of I is too small, isn't it? But He is greater. There's a common problem. There's a certain men. And then there's a critical lesson. Very quickly, moving past this, just very quickly. Look at verse number 17. There's a critical lesson. Verse 17, come, for all things are now ready. There's a critical lesson. The supper was ready then. Ready right then. N-O-W, now. They refused the supper that were bidden, right? What did God do in verse number 24? None that were bidden shall taste of the supper, right? The door shut. Closed door. Just like we'd shut one of these doors and we'd lock it up. Closed door. The supper was ready at one time. And then the door shut. Opportunities to respond to God are not promised forever. Opportunities to respond to God are not promised forever. He might not prick your heart tomorrow. He might not. Your heart will get harder. If it's tender and He speaks to you now, oh, that's good, friend.

0: there's the consent made in verse 18. Verse 18, they all begin to make excuse. Just make one up, a consent made. Oh, well, this is the reason why I can't come. And again, excuse is the skin of a reason, stuffed with a lie. But there's certain levels of excuses, maybe the excuse of justification, attempting to make something to where it's justified. Like, well, you don't understand my situation. If God said it, He'll provide the bill for it. He'll pay the bill for it, excuse me. God said it. Mature Christians just say, if God tells me to do it, I'm just going to do it, and God can figure out how He's going to take care of it. That's mature Christianity. And then there's evasion, where in our society, we just avoid responsibility altogether. We just make so many excuses, we just avoid responsibility. You know, mature people take on responsibility. And to be a disciple, you say, that's my responsibility. I don't have any rights. I'm a servant of Jesus. And so I'm not going to evade the responsibility. I'm going to embrace the responsibility to be able to do it for the Lord. And then there's also the pretext where there's a false reason given for the real reason. I mean, an excuse is just kind of like, well, I'm going to make everyone else think that this is the real reason why I'm not what I ought to be by bringing up this thing. That's called a cloak of covetousness, so to speak, where you put on a coat of an excuse to get people to think that you really can't do such and a such when all the time you could have done it. So you bring up your hypocrisy, you bring up your cloak so much so people don't see the real reason why you're not doing and not being what you ought to be. I don't know, that's tough stuff, but there's a lot of that going on, and that God sees through it. Let me say something about our God. He sees the inside just as well as He sees the outside. He sees past this blue suit and this yellow tie and this blue shirt. He sees the heart of man. Say amen. And I'm not fooling anybody, am I? We're naked before Him. And so he sees past those excuses. These guests here prioritize their own personal matters above going to the supper. And many times in salvation and in discipleship, it comes down to that. The reason we are not, we prioritize our stuff above God's stuff.
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1: With SRN News, I'm Keith Peters in Washington. Two teenage suspects opened fire at an Islamic center in San Diego, killing three men before killing themselves. The killings Monday are being investigated as a hate crime. That's according to Police Chief Scott Wall. He says a security guard was among the victims and that the two suspects were found dead in a vehicle nearby. Daniel McDonald lives near the Islamic Center and said he was home at the time of the shooting.
2: In my house, when I heard the shots ring out on my street, then a few minutes later go out and look and some glass on the street. Gardner looks all shaken up, and at the end of my street over at Hatton, there's one of the shooters on the floor getting revived by the police officers.
1: Tense debates on redistricting have already played out across the South. Now Republicans are looking to tweak the map in South Carolina. Correspondent Laura Winters reports.
3: Democrats upset as redistricting map wars erupt across the South in states like Alabama, Tennessee, and Florida. Now South Carolina is in play. Republicans ramping up efforts to tweak the map with the goal of voting out Democrat Congressman Jim Clyburn in District 6. He says regardless, he's in it to win it, Clyburn telling CNN.
4: So I'm going to run, irrespective what the makeup of the district might be.
3: Laura Winters reporting.
1: Negotiators have reached a deal to end a strike that has brought North America's largest commuter rail system to a standstill. The deal between the Long Island Railroad and union leaders was announced on Monday. The two sides have bargained for years before the strike began on Saturday. On Wall Street, the Dow by 159 points, the NASDAQ dropped 134, the S&P lower by 5. This is SRN News. To honor America's 250th birthday, SRN News is launching a new series focusing on faith and freedom in our nation. Pastor Alan Jackson of World Outreach Church tells why he believes America is such a special country.
5: Well, I think it's our Christian heritage. We've never been a uniquely Christian nation in that we've always been a nation of diversity. There have been many faiths expressed here. But the values that shaped our nation, our legal documents, our founding documents, our educational system, our legal system, were all derived from a Judeo-Christian worldview. And that's resulted in the greatest liberty and freedom and self-government the world has ever known. And it has brought the blessings of God. We don't look the same. We don't have the same accent. We're a nation of immigrants. We're a melting pot. But those values have bound us together. And I think we're at a tipping point. I'm deeply offended by people that say those Christian values should not be a part of our story. How dare they say to us that our biblical worldview doesn't have a place in the marketplace today? It's our heritage, and I will not relent. It is what shaped this nation, and we've got to find the courage to go back and tell the truth.
1: This is SRN News. The Supreme Court has rejected appeals from pharmaceutical companies that object to negotiating Medicare drug prices with the federal government. Correspondent Marcela Sanchez has more.
6: The justices gave no comment in leaving in place rulings from the Federal Appeals Court in Philadelphia that dismissed the drug manufacturer's claims. The negotiation program was created as part of the 2022 Inflation Reduction Act. The law requires the government to negotiate prices for certain high-cost drugs in the federal insurance program for older adults on an annual basis. Republicans have criticized aspects of the law, which was signed by Democratic President Joe Biden, but the Trump administration has embraced the authority to bring drug makers to the negotiating table. Marcela Sanchez, Washington.
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7: Here's your forecast on WZYN, 810 a.m., the old ship of Zion. Clear sky through the overnight will drop down in the middle to upper 60s. Lots of sunshine on Tuesday, a high in the lower 90s. Low 90s again Wednesday, a few isolated showers or storms Thursday, low to mid 90s, and a hint of a shower or storm Friday. I'm meteorologist Sally Russell on WZYN, 810 a.m. and online at WZYN.org.
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9: when Jesus comes again, will he find you as one that never lost hope, no matter how bad things got, no matter how much terrible legislation got passed, no matter how many wicked sins were done, no matter how much difficulty was on the earth, will he find you always praying, always looking, always believing? That's what Jesus is teaching us this morning. Don't give up the faith. Keep trusting.
10: 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In our series, The Person of Jesus, we will get a glimpse into the life of Christ. We will come face to face with the Savior. We will learn about his attributes, his character, and his love for all mankind. No one on earth has changed the face of history like the Lord Jesus Christ. And now, here's Pastor Paul Chappell with part one of a message called Prevailing Prayer.
9: Last week we heard the Pharisees ask a very sarcastic question to the Lord Jesus Christ. And they asked Jesus, "When is the coming of your kingdom?" They asked this not because they believed he would bring his kingdom, but because they wanted to cast aspersion on the name of the Lord Jesus Christ. Well, Jesus was very succinct in his answer, and he let them know that the kingdom would come and that it would be a time of great wrath and a time of great judgment on those that were on this earth and were unbelieving when he came. He spoke of it in verse 30 of chapter 17 as the time when the Son of Man would be revealed. And we learned that that word was apocalypse. And we learned that it would be an apocalyptic time, this second coming, when Jesus would establish his kingdom. But we also learned that between the time that Jesus was on this earth and the time that his second coming would take place, he first would be crucified, and he then would ascend up into heaven, where he would be with his Father until he returned again. And from that time until the time that he comes, this time in which we are living, the time that his disciples would also endure, there must be much prayer, and there must be a focus on him until that time. And so it is in verse 1, he said that men ought always to pray. In these in-between times, in these waiting times, that we should focus on the Lord and that we should seek him in prayer. Today we learn how Israel, and later those of us who are the church saints, are to pray in the light of his coming and in the expectation of his soon return. And this morning I want you to learn with me three lessons in prayer for waiting Christians. Three lessons that God wants us to be mindful of as we look for the return of the Lord Jesus Christ. Notice, if you would, first of all, this morning, Jesus teaches us about persistence in prayer. And Jesus wants us to remember to continually come to him and commune with him in relationship and in prayer. The Bible tells us in verse 1 that men ought always to pray and not to faint. Here we see the frequency of prayer. God says, "I want you to always pray." The word "ought" speaks of necessity. It is used five different times in the New Testament to speak to the necessity of prayer this morning. Men of necessity should always pray. Did you know there is never a wrong time to pray? You can pray at any time. 1 Thessalonians 5:17 says, "Pray without ceasing." And so it is. God says, "While you anticipate my coming, I want you to always be in communion with me." Men ought always to pray. We go back to the time before the advent of Christ. We go back to the early moments of the first century when people were awaiting Messiah. And we find people then praying as well. One in particular was named Anna. And Anna was a widow that was in the temple waiting and praying for Messiah. She was not anticipating his second coming. She was anticipating his first coming. And the Bible tells us in Acts 2:37, "And she was a widow of about fourscore and 4 years, which departed not from the temple, but served God with fastings and prayers night and day." As Anna never quit praying for the first coming, we should never quit praying for the second coming and praying as we await his second coming. Anna was praying night and day, oh, that the Messiah would come. Oh, that Messiah would come. And no doubt she gave her burdens to Messiah in prayer. And as we await the second coming, we ought always to pray. And so it is that prayer brings the blessing and communion and fellowship and power of God. Charles Spurgeon, the great British expositor, often had visitors that would come to his church, and they would ask, how is this church so blessed? And what is it specifically about the Metropolitan Tabernacle of London that God has blessed? Spurgeon would often take his guest and take them around the side of the church and down into the basement of the church, and there they would see hundreds and hundreds of people on their knees in prayer. And Spurgeon was often heard to point to that crowd of people in prayer, and he would say, there is the powerhouse of the church. You see, when we work. But when we pray, God works. And so it was that in the life of our Lord Jesus, he taught men to pray. We see the frequency of prayer, but we also see the failure of prayer. When does prayer fail? Well, I want you to know, prayer does not fail unless we fail to pray. So look at verse 1. It says, men ought always to pray and not to faint. The word faint means to become spiritless. It means to be wearied out, to lose courage. And sometimes I meet Christians like that, and they just get tired, and they just get spiritless, and they're wearied out, and they cease to pray. And when they cease to pray, then God's blessings cease to flow. You see, even in the Garden of Gethsemane, there's a picture of that. Jesus was praying. No doubt, the Bible tells us he was praying with great drops of blood coming from his brow. He was experiencing the burden of carrying our sins on the cross. No doubt, he was concentrating on the separation of fellowship with the Father and all that would happen at Calvary. And Jesus, while he was praying, also had his disciples with him. And in Matthew 26, in verse 40, it says, and he cometh unto the disciples and findeth them asleep, and saith unto Peter, what? Could you not watch with me 1 hour? Watch and pray, lest ye enter into temptation. The spirit indeed is willing, but the flesh is weak. You see, Jesus, oftentimes I believe, looks at the church and he says, what? Couldn't you pray one time? Couldn't you pray 1 hour? Couldn't you talk to me a little more than that? You see, there is failure when we faint, but there is victory when we are faithful. When we are faithful to pray, there is victory even in the relationship with God, in the communion with God, not merely in the answers to prayer. The Bible says in Galatians chapter 6 and verse number 9, and let us not be weary in well-doing, for in due season we shall reap if we faint not. Did you catch the last few words there? If we faint not. God is calling on men and women this morning to be prayer warriors, not of those that would fall back, not those that would go AWOL, but those that would pray and pray and not faint. Isaiah 40 and 31, but they that wait upon the Lord shall renew their strength. They shall mount up with wings as eagles. They shall run and not be weary. They shall walk and not faint. You see, there is power and there is sustenance for those who walk, for those who wait on the Lord. Spurgeon said, if anyone should ask me of the epitome of the Christian religion, I should say it in one word. It is prayer. It is learning to pray, to talk to God. We see the frequency of prayer. Men ought always to pray. We see the failure of prayer is when we become spiritless and lose courage and do not pray. But notice thirdly this morning, the fervency of prayer. God wants to tell you and tell me this morning how fervent we should be in prayer. And he gives an illustration of it. And it's found in verse 2, saying, there was in a city a judge which feared not God, neither regarded man. And there was a widow in that city, and she came unto him, saying, avenge me of mine adversary. And he would not for a while, but afterward he said within himself, though I fear not God, nor regard man, yet because this widow troubleth me, I will avenge her, lest by her continual coming she weary me. Now, Jesus is admonishing us to continually come to him. And he is showing us how fervently he wants us to do that by giving us the parable of this woman who comes, first of all, to an uncaring judge. And the Bible says there in verse number 2 of this judge that he feared not God, neither regarded man. I don't know about you. I don't think that's the kind of judge I want to hang around with. He said, I don't care what you think. I don't even care what God thinks. He was an uncaring judge. And we see before him, there was a pleading woman. The Bible refers to her in verse 3 as a widow woman, not only without a husband, but also deficient of her physical needs, also no doubt suffering. And we don't know exactly what this judge was hearing. We don't know exactly what she was going through. Maybe someone was bearing down on her with taxes. Maybe someone was raising her rent. Maybe someone had been unkind in another way. We do not know. We just know that she was saying, Lord, to the judge, avenge me, make this right, and help me. And the Bible says in verse 4 that for a while, he said within himself that after a while, though I fear not God nor regard man, yet this because this woman troubleth me, I will avenge her. The words there, for a while, speak of a good time. Quite a time had elapsed. And yet this woman kept coming, and she kept coming, and she kept coming to the judge. Now, the Bible is using this as an illustration because God is telling us, don't be weary in your prayers. Come to me and come with importunity. In fact, notice in your notes, Luke chapter 11 and verse 8, the Bible says, I say unto you, though he will not rise and give him because he is his friend, yet because of his importunity, he will rise and give him as many as he needeth. And I say unto you, ask, and it shall be given you. Seek, and ye shall find. Knock, and it shall be opened unto you. For everyone that asketh receiveth, and he that seeketh findeth, and to him that knocketh it shall be opened. I want you to notice a word there in Luke 11 and verse 8. It's the word importunity. We don't say that word a lot, but let's say that together this morning. Ready to begin. Importunity. One more time. You see, in that parable in Luke 11, Jesus said, the neighbor wasn't going to answer the door, but because you kept knocking and knocking and knocking and knocking and knocking, finally the neighbor answered the door. And because the widow kept asking and asking and asking, finally the judge answered the request. And Jesus said, I want you to stay in constant communion with me, asking and bringing your need and bringing your need. And men ought always to pray and not to faint. And I want to hear from you. And so we see here that there is an uncaring judge and there's a pleading woman. But finally, we see the relenting judge in verse 5. He said, listen, she's troubled me enough by her continually coming to me. And he said, I'm going to answer her prayer. You see, persistent prayer is an enduring evidence of faith. Let me say that again. Persistent prayer is an enduring evidence of faith. And what I want you to understand, because someone might say, well, what is this? God playing a game with us? He wants me to just keep coming to him and asking him and asking him. And I want you to recognize it's more than that. It is the evidence when you pray that you believe in God and that you believe Hebrews 11, 6, that he is a rewarder of those that diligently seek him. And God is looking today for a people that will come to him, not just using God as the spare tire, but using God and coming to God in the sense, not as a spare tire, but in a constant communion relationship with him, seeking his face continually. D.L. Moody said, some people think God does not like to be troubled with our constant coming and asking. The way to trouble God is to not come at all. You see, God wants to hear from you. And how much more does he exercise that thought with us then by telling us, like a neighbor that won't stop knocking, like a widow that won't stop asking, I want you to keep coming and keep coming and keep coming to me. So we see the persistence in prayer, but notice secondly, the patience in prayer. Now as we pray, it is required that we patiently trust God. Notice if you would in verse 6 of our text, it says, and the Lord said, hear what the unjust judge saith. And shall not God avenge his own elect, which cry day and night unto him, though he bear long with them? I tell you that he will avenge them speedily. Nevertheless, when the Son of Man cometh, shall he find faith on the earth? Now notice the patience that God wants us to have in prayer. Sometimes in prayer you may grow weary. You may feel like your prayers are not getting above the ceiling. You may feel like the prayers are not heard. And let me tell you something, that is the lie of the devil when you feel that way. But God wants us to have patience as we pray. Let me give you a few reasons why. First, because of the heart of God. Because of his heart. Notice in verse 7, the Bible says, "And shall not God avenge his own elect?" He says, "I'm going to avenge. If this uncaring judge finally listened, shall not I also avenge or take care of or make things right?" The term his elect is spoken of here as the chosen of Israel. Also, it is a term that is used for those of us who are the saved. And here we see that God is telling us, if an uncaring judge loves his own, how much more would I love my own? Gabelein said in his commentary, the point of the verse is that God patiently listens to his elect as they pray in their continuing distress, waiting for the proper time to act on their behalf. God, in his heart and wisdom, hears every prayer, and in his heart and wisdom knows when the prayer is to be answered and how the prayer is to be answered. 2 Thessalonians chapter 1 and verse 4 says, "So that we ourselves glory in you in the churches of God for your patience and faith in all your persecutions and tribulations that ye endure." God did not immediately answer the prayer request of the Thessalonians, but with patience they endured, and through their tribulations they were faithful. And sometimes between the time we start asking God for something and the time he answers the prayer, he's doing a great improving job in your life. You know, a lot of times when I pray to God, if I'm praying for someone that has a specific need and I'm praying about a particular problem, I want God to do a removing job. I want God to remove that problem. But oftentimes along the way, God is not as interested in a removing job as he is in an improving job. And what I've learned from the time I start praying for something till the time that God answers it in his way, I've become a lot stronger Christian in the process. If you're with me, say amen this morning. Amen. That's why we must patiently endure in our prayer. It's not just about the answer. It's about the making of a man of God or a woman of God in the process of trusting God through prayer. You see, there is a contrast that is given to us here. The contrast is that if an unloving judge would answer a prayer, how much more will our loving Father answer the prayer? Matthew 7:11. "If ye then, being evil, know how to give good gifts unto your children, how much more shall your Father which is in heaven give you good things to ask of him?" And so we patiently ask him because we trust the heart of God. Secondly, because of the work of God. We know that God is always at work. Now look at verse 7 of our text this morning. It says, "And shall not God avenge his own elect, which cry day and night unto him, though he bear long with them?" Let me tell you about the work of God. First, he hears our cry. He hears our cry. Psalm 62 and verse 8, "Trust in him at all times, ye people. Pour out your heart before him. God is a refuge for us. Trust in him at all times." He hears your cry. And not only that, he bears with your cry. Notice in verse 7, it says, "Though he bear long with them." Interesting, that word, bear long. It is macrothumo, and it speaks about a thermos that takes a long time to boil. God is long-suffering, and he boils often and long, bears often and long with us, and he bears with our cry. 2 Peter chapter 3 and verse 8 says, "But beloved, be not ignorant of this one thing, that one day is with the Lord as 1,000 years, and 1,000 years as one day. The Lord is not slack concerning his promises, as some men count slackness, but is long suffering toward us, not willing that any should perish." Someone says, "But I've been praying, and it seems like it's not getting answered." Remember that God's timetables are not our timetables. And so here we see that God will hear our cry, and we understand that God will bear with our cry. And then God, in his time, will respond to our cry. Notice in verse 8 what the Bible says, "I tell you that he will avenge them speedily." He will avenge them speedily. In other words, when God is ready to answer a prayer, he has the power to perform it in his time. And so we must patiently wait on the heart of God. We must patiently wait on the work of God. And then letter C, we must patiently wait because of the plan of God. We serve a God who has an ultimate timetable The Bible says, for example, in Galatians chapter 4 and verse 4, "But in the fullness of time, God sent forth his Son, made of a woman made under the law." In other words, according to God's timetable, Jesus came the first time. And by the way, I believe there's a day marked on the calendar in heaven when the trumpet will sound and God will come the second time. And everything in between is according to his timetable. He is not a God of accidents. So in verse number 8, the Bible says, "Nevertheless, when the Son of Man cometh," when that calendar date comes, when he comes, "shall he find faith on the earth?" Now here we see chapter 18 tying back to chapter 17 when they said, "When's your kingdom coming?" And Jesus said, "First, I must be delivered in the hands of men, and I must be crucified, and I must ascend up into heaven. But when I come again," Jesus said, here's the question, "will there be faith on the earth? Will men and women still be praying? Will they still be trusting me? Will they still be looking for me? Will they be trusting in my plan? Will I find there, under my examination, people that have a heart still for me and for my kingdom?" And as he responds to the Pharisees' question, he simply reminds them, "When the Son of Man cometh, shall he find faith on the earth?" Now, let's read that portion, that second portion of verse number 8 together. Ready, begin. "Nevertheless, when the Son of Man cometh, shall he find faith on the earth?" One more time. "Nevertheless..." Now that's referring to the second coming and the establishing of the kingdom. But just for the moment, for those of us who look for the blessed hope or the rapture, as we learned last week, when the Lord comes again, will he find people believing and praying and trusting and looking? And will he find faith on the earth, or will he find faith in our hearts when he comes again? You see, Jesus is saying, "Listen, don't try to trip me up on the exact date of my kingdom. What I want to know is, are you going to be fervently believing when I come? Will you have faith when I come?" I heard about some Kansas farmers that were going through a terrible drought. It hadn't rained for several years. Kind of sounds like Lancaster to me a little bit. They decided that they would have a prayer meeting, and all the farmers came in, and they were all dusting themselves off and taking their hats off as they came into church, and several dozen of them came in with their families. And as they got ready to pray, they looked over by the door and they saw a little girl who had come into the church, and she came in with two things, her Bible and her umbrella. She was expecting God to work. She was believing that God was able. Hey, when Jesus comes again, will he find you with your Bible and your umbrella, believing all the time that he was going to come? Will he find you as one that never lost hope, no matter how bad things got, no matter how much terrible legislation got passed, no matter how many wicked sins were done, no matter how much difficulty was on the earth? Will he find you always praying, always looking, always believing? That's what Jesus is teaching us this morning. Don't give up the faith. Keep trusting. Keep looking. Keep watching. There must be persistence in prayer. There must be patience in prayer. And then I want you to see finally this morning, there must be a perspective in our prayer. And this is so important as we come to the close this morning. Look at verse 9. Jesus gives another parable. "He spake this parable unto certain which trusted in themselves that they were righteous and despised others." And listen to the parable. "Two men went up into the temple to pray, the one a Pharisee and the other a publican." All right, let's just stop right there and review for just a moment. One was a Pharisee. A Pharisee was different than the Sadducees. The Sadducees did not believe in the resurrection.
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1: With SRN News, I'm Jason Walker. Negotiators reaching a deal to end a strike that had brought North America's largest commuter rail system to a standstill. Two sides had bargained several years before the strike actually began last Saturday. The shutdown had forced 250,000 commuters who ride the system daily to either work from home or find alternate routes to and from the city. Supreme Court rejecting appeals from pharmaceutical companies that object to negotiating Medicare drug prices with the federal government. Negotiation program was created as part of the 2022 Inflation Reduction Act. Federal court dismissing claims filed against OpenAI by Elon Musk. He accused them of betraying a shared vision for it to remain a nonprofit dedicated to guiding artificial intelligence development. SRN News.
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1: With SRN News, I'm Keith Peters in Washington. Two teenage suspects opened fire at an Islamic center in San Diego, killing three men before killing themselves. The killings Monday are being investigated as a hate crime. That's according to Police Chief Scott Wall. He says a security guard was among the victims and that the two suspects were found dead in a vehicle nearby. Daniel McDonald lives near the Islamic Center and said he was home at the time of the shooting.
2: In my house when I heard the shots ring out on my street, then a few minutes later go out and look and some glass on the street. Gardner looks all shaken up, and at the end of my street over at Hatton, there's one of the shooters on the floor getting revived by the police officers.
1: Tense debates on redistricting have already played out across the South. Now Republicans are looking to tweak the map in South Carolina. Correspondent Laura Winters reports.
3: Democrats upset as redistricting map wars erupt across the South in states like Alabama, Tennessee, and Florida. Now South Carolina is in play. Republicans ramping up efforts to tweak the map with the goal of voting out Democrat Congressman Jim Clyburn in District 6. He says regardless, he's in it to win it, Clyburn telling CNN.
4: So I'm going to run, irrespective what the makeup of the district might be.
3: Laura Winters reporting.
1: Negotiators have reached a deal to end a strike that has brought North America's largest commuter rail system to a standstill. The deal between the Long Island Railroad and union leaders was announced on Monday. The two sides have bargained for years before the strike began on Saturday. On Wall Street, the Dow by 159 points. The NASDAQ dropped 134. The S&P lower by 5. This is SRN News. To honor America's 250th birthday, SRN News is launching a new series focusing on faith and freedom in our nation. Pastor Alan Jackson of World Outreach Church tells why he believes America is such a special country.
5: Well, I think it's our Christian heritage. We've never been a uniquely Christian nation in that we've always been a nation of diversity. There have been many faiths expressed here. But the values that shaped our nation, our legal documents, our founding documents, our educational system, our legal system, were all derived from a Judeo-Christian worldview. And that's resulted in the greatest liberty and freedom and self-government the world has ever known. And it has brought the blessings of God. We don't look the same. We don't have the same accent. We're a nation of immigrants. We're a melting pot. But those values have bound us together. And I think we're at a tipping point. I'm deeply offended by people that say those Christian values should not be a part of our story. How dare they say to us that our biblical worldview doesn't have a place in the marketplace today? It's our heritage, and I will not relent. It is what shaped this nation, and we've got to find the courage to go back and tell the truth.
1: 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The Supreme Court has rejected appeals from pharmaceutical companies that object to negotiating Medicare drug prices with the federal government. Correspondent Marcela Sanchez has more.
6: The justices gave no comment in leaving in place rulings from the Federal Appeals Court in Philadelphia that dismissed the drug manufacturer's claims. The negotiation program was created as part of the 2022 Inflation Reduction Act. The law requires the government to negotiate prices for certain high-cost drugs in the federal insurance program for older adults on an annual basis. Republicans have criticized aspects of the law, which was signed by Democratic President Joe Biden, but the Trump administration has embraced the authority to bring drug makers to the negotiating table. Marcela Sanchez, Washington.
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7: Here is your forecast on WZYN, 810 a.m., the old Ship of Zion. Clear sky through the overnight. We'll drop down in the middle to upper 60s. Lots of sunshine on Tuesday, a high in the lower 90s. Low 90s again Wednesday, a few isolated showers or storms Thursday, low to mid 90s, and a hint of a shower or storm Friday. I'm meteorologist Sally Russell on WZYN, 810 a.m. and online at WZYN.org.
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2: Our devotional for today is entitled, He Will Carry Us Home. The text is found in Isaiah chapter 46 and verse 4. And even to your old age I am He, and even to hoar hairs will I carry you. I have made, and I will bear. Even I will carry, and will deliver you. The year is very old, and here is a promise for our aged friends, yes, and for us all as age creeps over us. Let us live long enough, and we shall all have hoar hairs. Therefore, we may as well enjoy this promise by the foresight of faith. When we grow old, our God will still be the I Am, abiding evermore the same. Hoar hairs tell of our decay, but He decayeth not. When we cannot carry a burden, and can hardly carry ourselves, the Lord will carry us. Even as in our young days He carried us like lambs in His bosom, so will He in our years of infirmity. He made us, and He will care for us. When we become a burden to our friends and a burden to ourselves, the Lord will not shake us off, but rather He will take us up and carry and deliver us more fully than ever. In many cases, the Lord gives His servants a long and calm evening. They worked hard all day and wore themselves out in their Master's service. And so He said to them, Now rest in anticipation of that eternal Sabbath which I have prepared for you. Let us not dread old age. Let us grow old graciously, since the Lord Himself is with us in fullness of grace.

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0: and praise the Lord, it won't be long. Do you believe that tonight? Amen. I'll tell you, that's wonderful. Good evening, friends. Howdy.
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So, WZYN introduces Preaching on the Tens with some of America's best preachers, past and present, such as Harold B. Seitler, Clarence Sexton, Scott Pauley, Joe Arthur, Curtis Hudson, and many more. 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
1: With SRN News, I'm Jason Walker. Wildfire that was sparked by the fatal crash of a small plane in New Mexico has triggered evacuations for an area north of the Capitan Mountains. The blaze began after the plane went down Thursday, killing all four people on board. Monday morning, that fire had grown to more than 19 square miles. Police in San Diego investigating that shooting at a mosque that left three men dead. Both shooters later committed suicide. Police say they were already looking for one of the shooters, both teenagers, since his mother called police concerned that her son was suicidal and had run away with a lot of weapons. Federal court has dismissed claims filed by OpenAI by Elon Musk, a setback for the world's richest man. This is SRN News.
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0: Welcome to Lighting the Old Paths broadcast, the ministry of Lighthouse Baptist Church in Plains, Georgia, with Pastor James Burke. We're glad you've joined us today and trust that this time in God's Word will be a help and a blessing to you.
1: It's hard to contend for the faith when our prayers are wrong. Remember that Paul wrote in Ephesians about the armor of God. He talked about that shield of faith. And so if we are to have that shield of faith, I believe that that shield of faith partners really well with prayer. So if our prayers are wrong, then that shield of faith is not quite doing what it's supposed to do. Number four and last, his rest was wrong. Look at verse number 5. And as he lay and slept under a juniper tree, behold, then an angel touched him and said unto him, Arise and eat. This juniper tree, I believe, mirrored his condition. When I see the word tree, I picture a tree, because that's what it said. But I had to do some research, and this tree was more like a bush. It looked like one of these bushes out here. It wasn't a big, big, tall tree. It didn't offer a whole lot of shade. It was more like a bush. And so, it being a shrub, it couldn't give him the shade that he needed. It might have offered some rest, but it didn't offer restoration. It could have given him just a little bit of shade, but at the slightest movement of the sun, he was back in. That shade wasn't quite what he needed. You can look up pictures of that juniper tree in the Middle East, and you'll see that its branches are spindly. There's plenty of room for wind and the sun to get through it. It's not full like even these shrubs out here. So it's not very good to block the wind or the sun. That's all he could find. He was in the wilderness. Not only that, but they were few and far between. You remember he said, it's just me out here. I'm the only one out here. But God told him there's many. There are few and far between. He was in the wilderness. There were plenty of juniper trees, but they weren't all bunched together. There was one here. There was one over there. There was one over there. He just happened to be at this one. It mirrored his condition. There were plenty of juniper trees out there. There were plenty of men. There were plenty of prophets of God out there. He was just one. And he was one with holes. He was one that was wearied. He couldn't offer a lot in the shape that he was in. He couldn't offer a lot of encouragement or restoration because of his condition of being wearied in well-doing. He couldn't even contend for himself, let alone the faith, because of the condition that he was in. Because of worry. Because of weariness. His weariness came at his own hand. I told you before, those 15 or 20 miles, this 100 miles, this next, we don't know how long it was, maybe another 15, 20 miles, I don't know. They were unnecessary. And they caused much distress. When worry comes upon us, when weariness comes upon us, we find ourselves making those decisions, reacting in a way that we would not otherwise have reacted. I'll give you a quick illustration. I was in a hurry the other day. I pulled out of the road that we live on. I turned left like I always would. I think I was going to Lowe's or somewhere. Turned left like I always would. And a tree had fallen down, and they had already cleaned it up, but the county had some people out there, and they were parked right in the middle of the road. They had plenty of road to be on, but they were right in the middle of the road, Brother Jody. I could have waited, and they probably would have seen me, and they could have moved, and I could have got by. But instead, I backed up a quarter of a mile. I turned around in somebody's driveway. I went across the bridge down Lake Jennifer all the way around, and I was fussing them. I don't know why they would have parked that way. The whole time. It cost me maybe a minute's time. Didn't cost me much of anything. But because of my reaction, I could have just waited and allowed them time to move. Would have been fine. Sometimes we get impatient on God, the creator of time itself. And we react. Kurt, you and I were talking about kind of outpacing God in certain things. Sometimes we react and say, "Oh, don't worry about this, God. I got it." And instead of stepping out in faith, we step out in ourself. I'm just going to say it like that, and we find ourselves in trouble. He went over 100 miles that resulted in weariness. That resulted in him in the wrong place, praying in the wrong way. That resulted in all of these things. If you want to come with a song of invitation, I'll finish this up. A child of God cannot properly contend for the faith if he or she is sleeping in the wrong place. I told Lori yesterday that I wanted to preach the message, sleeping in the wrong place. And in that thought, I thought about Elijah. Originally, I thought about Samson. He slept in the lap of Delilah. Jonah, he slept in the ship that was running away from Nineveh. I thought about David. You could say and make the argument that he slept on the roof and he saw Bathsheba and fell into sin. We think about Eutychus. He slept in the window. He was half in and half out.

so we could say that they were asleep on the Lord? So a child of God cannot properly contend for the faith if they are asleep in the wrong place. So church, we need to be ready to contend for the faith. But we need to guard ourselves against this idea of weariness. It can happen to the best of us. I'll say that again. It can happen to the best of us. You might think you've got it together. If you're not careful, weariness will grip you. Fear will grip you. And when it does, it's a gateway to a wrong direction, wrong company, wrong prayers, and wrong rest. You'll find yourself resting somewhere else instead of in the arms of Christ. You'll find yourself resting in the arms, I'm trying not to get off in the weeds somewhere, but you'll find yourself resting in the arms of the world instead of in the arms of God. You'll find yourself praying less and less, or more selfish and more selfish. You'll find yourself in the wrong company instead of in the company of your church family. You'll find yourself in the company of again the world and people that you find solace in. If you're not careful, this being weary in well doing, and this idea of weariness, and this idea of worry and fear that grips your soul, you'll find yourself going the wrong direction. We have seen it too many times. And there's something that blows my mind. When someone finds himself in trouble, spiritually and even physically, instead of running to the place where they know they can find help, they run in the opposite direction. And they run away from God. And they spend years away from God. And then they find themselves years later. I don't know how I got this far away from God. I don't know how I got to this place. I don't know what happened. One step away from God can no doubt feel like an eternity. Can feel like 100 miles away from Him. Let's stand. She's going to start playing. If you need to come to the altar this morning, maybe you are weary. Maybe you're weary in well-doing. Maybe fear has gripped your heart. Maybe there's been some things that you've been praying about and you've not gotten an answer. Maybe you're laboring over those things and you just want to bring them to the Lord again. Maybe you need somebody to pray with you. Feel free to grab somebody and say, "Will you come pray with me?" Why don't you do that? We're family. We're friends. We want to help you. Maybe you're in the wrong place right now and you need to get back to where God wants you to be. Here's the thing. Chapter number 19 ends with Elijah back where he needs to be. The angel comes again and feeds him again, and he travels to where he's supposed to for 40 days in the strength of the meat that God gives him through the hand of that angel. And God sends him to a cave. And in that cave, He sends an earthquake, a fire, and something, a wind. But it's the still small voice that God is in. And God speaks to Elijah in that still small voice. And He asks him the question for the second time. "What are you doing here, Elijah?" And Elijah says, "Lord, I'm all by myself. I'm here all by myself." And God answers the question, "No, you're not. I've got plenty of men. You're not by yourself. Now pick yourself up and go do what I've told you to do." So can I tell you? You're not by yourself. This thing doesn't end with him in the wilderness. This thing ends, matter of fact, it ends with him finding Elisha, someone else to testify of God's greatness. Maybe you just about to. Maybe you need somebody to love.

0: 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Will you tell me about God's goodness one more time? Will you tell me about the grace of God one more time?"
1: 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God bless you. Until next time.

0: This is Daryl Sheely, the bass singer of the Pulpit Voices. 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Thank you for being a part of our listening family, and we love you. God bless you.
1: I knew that I was coming back here today, and I wanted to sing something that took me back to my roots. So here's a song that I used to sing many years ago, and let me dedicate it to all of you tonight, and especially to my

hear that once more. But you know, for me, time has woven the realization of a truth that's even more thrilling. And that's when the Lord comes to the portals of glory and says to come on in, for it's supper time, and we'll be gathered around the table with the Lord himself at the greatest supper time of them all.

0: With SRN News, I'm Jason Walker. The Supreme Court has rejected appeals from pharmaceutical companies that object to negotiating Medicare drug prices with the federal government.
1: The justices gave no comment in leaving in place rulings from the Federal Appeals Court in Philadelphia that dismissed the drug manufacturers' claims. The negotiation program was created as part of the 2022 Inflation Reduction Act. The law requires the government to negotiate prices for certain high-cost drugs in the federal insurance program for older adults on an annual basis. Republicans have criticized aspects of the law, which was signed by Democratic President Joe Biden, but the Trump administration has embraced the authority to bring drug makers to the negotiating table. Marcela Sanchez, Washington.
0: Humanitarian aid vessel from Mexico has docked in Havana. As U.S.-Cuba tensions escalate, more from Lisa Dwyer.
2: Cubans welcomed the arrival of a ship carrying humanitarian aid from Mexico to Uruguay. This man says, with the situation the country is in, anything that comes in helps, adding that it's the Cuban people who are suffering. In late January, U.S. President Donald Trump threatened tariffs on countries supplying oil to Cuba. The island has since faced severe shortages of food, fuel, and electricity, and constant blackouts across much of the country.
0: Wildfires sparked by a fatal crash of a small plane in Mexico, triggering evacuations. Blaze began when the plane crashed Thursday, killing all four people on board. New York Times has sued the Pentagon for a second time over media access. The suit argues requirement journalists be escorted violates First Amendment. This is SRN News. Well, to honor America's 250th birthday, SRN News launching a new series focusing on faith and freedom in our nation. Pastor Alan Jackson of World Outreach Church tells us why.
3: Well, I think it's our Christian heritage. We've never been a uniquely Christian nation in that we've always been a nation of diversity. There have been many faiths expressed here. But the values that shaped our nation, our legal documents, our founding documents, our educational system, our legal system, were all derived from a Judeo-Christian worldview. And that's resulted in the greatest liberty and freedom and self-government the world has ever known, and it has brought the blessings of God. We don't look the same. We don't have the same accent. We're a nation of immigrants. We're a melting pot, but those values have bound us together, and I think we're at a tipping point. I'm deeply offended by people that say those Christian values should not be a part of our story. How dare they say to us that our biblical worldview doesn't have a place in the marketplace today? It's our heritage, and I will not relent. It is what shaped this nation, and we've got to find the courage to go back and tell the truth.
0: And that is SRN News. Stocks up, down, all around.
4: Oil prices and stock markets kept bouncing around, along with uncertainty about what'll happen next in the war with Iran. The S&P 500 wound up with a loss of 0.1% Monday. That was the second drop for the S&P since it hit an all-time high last week. The Dow added 159 points. That's about 0.3%. The NASDAQ composite fell 0.5%. Stocks moved in the opposite direction of oil prices, which likewise yo-yoed throughout the day. The latest move lower for oil prices came after President Donald Trump said he would hold off on a military attack on Iran that had been planned for Tuesday. Seth Sutel in New York.
0: Congo will open three treatment centers for the Ebola virus in the eastern Ituri province, and the World Health Organization sending a team of experts to the country. That outbreak being blamed for the deaths of at least 120 people. More details, srnnews.com.
5: Here's your forecast on WZYN, 8:10 a.m., the old ship of Zion. Clear sky through the overnight. We'll drop down in the middle to upper 60s. Lots of sunshine on Tuesday, a high in the lower 90s. Low 90s again Wednesday, a few isolated showers or storms Thursday, low to mid 90s, and a hint of a shower or storm Friday. I'm meteorologist Sally Russell on WZYN, 8:10 a.m. and online at WZYN.org.
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0: With SRN News, I'm Jason Walker. Russian President Vladimir Putin traveling to China to meet with leader Xi Jinping. That visit comes less than a week after President Trump wrapped up his own trip to Beijing. The meeting is likely to be closely watched as China seeks to maintain stable relations with the United States while also preserving strong ties with the Kremlin. A New York judge says federal agents can no longer make arrests without exceptional circumstances in and around three Manhattan buildings where immigration proceedings occur. The judge does say agents can make arrests if there are serious threats to public safety. Congo will open three treatment centers for the Ebola virus, and the World Health Organization is sending a team of experts into the country. At least 120 people have died. SRN News.
1: The good news of the gospel is only good news to those who hear it. Philip the evangelist understood that. He did not keep the message to himself, but he went wherever the Spirit of God led him, and he preached Christ to those who needed to know. In this study that Scott is calling The Gospel Christian, he reminds us that the word gospel means good news. It even has the word go in it, reminding us that the Christian life is meant to advance the gospel message. Join Scott Pauley today as we learn what it means to be a true gospel Christian.
2: What is the prime of life? My pastor was fond of saying that the prime of life is any time in life when you're in the center of God's will. I love that thought. Only God truly knows when or where the greatest work will be done in our life. Really, only eternity will reveal that. And we come today in our study of this gospel Christian, Philip the Evangelist, to Acts chapter number 21. We've really come full circle back to where we started, because Acts chapter 21 and verse number 8 is the one place in Scripture where Philip is identified as the evangelist. Now, you'll remember that Ephesians chapter 4, verse number 11 says that God gave some evangelist, plural, so we know there are many evangelists. In fact, I would remind you that the first four books of your New Testament were written by evangelists. Matthew and Mark and Luke and John were gospel men. They were telling the message of the gospel of Jesus Christ. It wasn't their gospel, it was Christ's gospel, only one true gospel, but many gospel preachers, and the Lord uses all of them. The Lord Jesus Christ was the great gospel preacher. Spurgeon called him the great itinerant. And in the gospel records, we have a record where Jesus said, "I must go to the next towns also, for therefore I come forth." So he was constantly on the move with the gospel of Jesus Christ. But remember now, Philip is the man that the Holy Spirit says he is the evangelist. I really believe he is the pattern, the model that God has given us to follow. You remember in 2 Timothy chapter 4, verse number 5, pastors are told to do the work of an evangelist. There are many people who must be involved in the work of evangelism. All of God's children in some way should be helping to advance the gospel. And so we come now to Acts chapter 21, verse 8 and verse 9, where the Bible says, "And the next day we that were of Paul's company departed and came unto Caesarea." May I pause a moment and remind you where we left Philip last, chapter 8, verse number 40. He preached his way all the way to Caesarea by the sea, Caesarea Maritime. That's his home. And so now another evangelist, Paul, and his evangelistic team have made their way to Philip's hometown. And I love this expression, "And we entered into the house of Philip the evangelist, which was one of the seven, and abode with him. And the same man had four daughters, virgins, which did prophesy." What a beautiful picture here of Paul coming into the house of Philip the evangelist. Now, don't miss the connection here, the historical connection, because there's a spiritual truth for us. You remember that Paul, who previously was Saul, stood and held the coats of those who stoned a man named Stephen. Did it ever dawn on you that Stephen and Philip were good friends? In fact, they were two of the first deacons in that first church in Jerusalem. Stephen really paved the way for the evangelistic ministry of Philip the Evangelist. So here's Philip and his family now hosting one of the men who was present and consenting to the death of his friend. Let me just tell you, only the love of Jesus Christ can bring this kind of transformation to the heart of Saul and to the heart of Philip. Only the love of God can make two men from very different backgrounds who could have had something between them make them one. Now, that is the work of grace. And here's the thought that I want to give you today. We're considering our greatest work. What is our greatest work? And I want to point out to you that here is a man, humanly speaking, who is nearing the end of his life and labor. By the time we find this man, Philip the Evangelist, in Acts chapter 21, verse number 8, he is an older man. He is near the end of his life's work. He is not what some people would say at the prime of life or at the peak of his ministry. No longer is he the tip of the spear, if you will, of the evangelistic enterprise of the first century church. No, now that is the Apostle Paul. And yet, here's the thought I want you to take from our study today. He was still faithful to the work God had given him to do. Did you know that Acts chapter 21 is about 20 years after the occasion when we first met Philip back in the early pages of the book of Acts? 20 years have gone by, two decades of life and labor, and he is still known as the evangelist. You see, to be an evangelist is not a title. It is a way of life. This is not something you do, it's who you are. You don't just witness, you are a witness. And this was a man whose entire life had been so consumed and controlled, had been so guided by the gospel, that now all these years later, he is still marked. There is the indelible impression of the cross of Jesus Christ upon this man. We know it's the same man because the Bible says he was one of the seven. Do you remember? That's a reference to the first seven deacons, of whom Stephen and Philip were a part of that. So was he faithful when he was a deacon? Yes. But is he faithful now? Yes. Was he faithful when he was in Jerusalem? Yes. But is he faithful when he is in Caesarea? Yes. Was he faithful when he was preaching in Samaria? Yes. But is he faithful when he's living with his family by the sea? Yes. Was he faithful when he was giving the gospel to that Ethiopian man in the desert? Oh, yes. But is he still faithful 20 years later when he is serving the Lord in the city where he has settled? And the answer is yes. Look, all of us cannot be pastors. All of us cannot be missionaries. All of us cannot be church planters. Many of us can. Perhaps God's calling some of you who are listening to me into that work, to launch out into the deep, to take a step of faith and follow the Lord, to lead others to Him. Follow Him. Do that. Give your life to the work of God. There's nothing like it in the world. But let me tell you what all of us can be. All of us can be faithful gospel witnesses. Do you remember the Bible says that it's required in stewards that a man be found faithful? Not all of us can be as gifted as others. Not all of us are as talented as others. Not all of us have the same ability, not all of us have the same opportunity, but all of us have the same privilege of being faithful gospel witnesses.

0: to come back to that in our future studies, but I want to simply say that your greatest work is that which is connected to advancing the family of God and encouraging your own family. Look, you can do your greatest work today. Your best days don't have to be behind you. God can use you, Philip, right where you are, with those that you are with, if you will simply determine by the grace of God that you're going to be faithful. I want you to take Acts 21, verse 8 and 9, and spend some time in it. Would you do that? Just meditate on it, because this is Philip's lasting legacy. These are the lasting lessons the Spirit of God gives us from this gospel Christian. And I think the first is very important, that we must be still faithful. The question is not, where were you 20 years ago? The question is, where are you today? And then the question is not just, where are you today? The question is, if the Lord tarries his coming and lets you live, where will you be 20 years from now? It is my sincere prayer that 20 years from now, if we're all still here, that I and you will be found still faithful.
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1: With SRN News, I'm Jason Walker. The Supreme Court has rejected appeals from pharmaceutical companies that object to negotiating Medicare drug prices with the federal government.
2: The justices gave no comment in leaving in place rulings from the Federal Appeals Court in Philadelphia that dismissed the drug manufacturers' claims. The negotiation program was created as part of the 2022 Inflation Reduction Act. The law requires the government to negotiate prices for certain high-cost drugs in the federal insurance program for older adults on an annual basis. Republicans have criticized aspects of the law, which was signed by Democratic President Joe Biden, but the Trump administration has embraced the authority to bring drug makers to the negotiating table. Marcela Sanchez, Washington.
1: Humanitarian aid vessel from Mexico has docked in Havana. As U.S.-Cuba tensions escalate, more from Lisa Dwyer.
3: Cubans welcomed the arrival of a ship carrying humanitarian aid from Mexico to Uruguay. This man says, with the situation the country is in, anything that comes in helps, adding that it's the Cuban people who are suffering. In late January, U.S. President Donald Trump threatened tariffs on countries supplying oil to Cuba. The island has since faced severe shortages of food, fuel, and electricity, and constant blackouts across much of the country.
1: Wildfires sparked by a fatal crash of a small plane in Mexico, triggering evacuations. Blaze began when the plane crashed Thursday, killing all four people on board. New York Times has sued the Pentagon for a second time over media access. The suit argues requirement journalists be escorted violates First Amendment. This is SRN News. Well, to honor America's 250th birthday, SRN News launching a new series focusing on faith and freedom in our nation. Pastor Alan Jackson of World Outreach Church tells us why.
4: Well, I think it's our Christian heritage. We've never been a uniquely Christian nation in that we've always been a nation of diversity. There have been many faiths expressed here. But the values that shaped our nation, our legal documents, our founding documents, our educational system, our legal system, were all derived from a Judeo-Christian worldview. And that's resulted in the greatest liberty and freedom and self-government the world has ever known, and it has brought the blessings of God. We don't look the same. We don't have the same accent. We're a nation of immigrants. We're a melting pot, but those values have bound us together, and I think we're at a tipping point. I'm deeply offended by people that say those Christian values should not be a part of our story. How dare they say to us that our biblical worldview doesn't have a place in the marketplace today? It's our heritage, and I will not relent. It is what shaped this nation, and we've got to find the courage to go back and tell the truth.
1: And that is SRN News. Stocks up, down, all around.
5: Oil prices and stock markets kept bouncing around, along with uncertainty about what'll happen next in the war with Iran. The S&P 500 wound up with a loss of 0.1% Monday. That was the second drop for the S&P since it hit an all-time high last week. The Dow added 159 points. That's about 0.3%. The NASDAQ composite fell 0.5%. Stocks moved in the opposite direction of oil prices, which likewise yo-yoed throughout the day. The latest move lower for oil prices came after President Donald Trump said he would hold off on a military attack on Iran that had been planned for Tuesday. Seth Sutel in New York.
1: Congo will open three treatment centers for the Ebola virus in the eastern Ituri province, and the World Health Organization sending a team of experts to the country. That outbreak being blamed for the deaths of at least 120 people. More details, srnnews.com.
6: Here's your forecast on WZYN, 810 a.m., the old ship of Zion. Clear sky through the overnight. We'll drop down in the middle to upper 60s. Lots of sunshine on Tuesday, a high in the lower 90s. Low 90s again Wednesday, a few isolated showers or storms Thursday, low to mid 90s, and a hint of a shower or storm Friday. I'm meteorologist Sally Russell on WZYN, 810 a.m. and online at WZYN.org.
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9: Take your Bibles this morning. Turn to 1 Chronicles. 1 Chronicles chapter 4. What is your desire at this present time? You say, preacher, my desire to get through this situation with having a toll on our whole country and literally the whole world. I just want to get through it without getting sick. Now, that's a good desire to have. I dare say we all have that desire. Matter of fact, it was my desire this morning to make sure you're pretty safe. And that's why somebody put the chairs out a little further apart. Some of you are in a different zip code, but you're in a whole different time zone. You're spread out so far. Got hand sanitizer back there on the back table for you to keep your hands washed. Follow your mama's instructions. Wash your hands regularly, that kind of thing. But have a desire to stay healthy. That's a good desire to have. You say, preacher, what are you talking about? Well, my question is, do you have honorable desires? Everybody has desires, but are they honorable? I want to talk to you about having honorable desires today. In 1 Chronicles chapter 4, look at verse number 9. And Japhet was more honorable than his brethren. And his mother called his name Japhet, saying, because I bear him with sorrow. And Japhet called on the God of Israel, saying, oh, that thou wouldest bless me indeed and enlarge my coast, and that thine hand might be with me, and that thou wouldest keep me from evil, that it may not grieve me. And God granted him that which he requested. Every 4 years in our country, we have a national election. We select a new president every 4 years. Now, this is more than just an election. What it is, it's a time in which individuals can let their ideologies be known. In other words, what they really believe in. Every country has its own little groups, or should I say have a lot of different groups of ideologies. And America is no exception. For the sake of simplicity, most of the folks can be divided into two primary groups. And I'm not talking about Republicans and Democrats. Let me just give it to you in a more simpler way. The two groups are called liberals and conservatives. The liberal group is composed of those that have that belief or that ideology that the group seems to work better if the government is bigger. And the bigger the government, the better it works. And that the folks in Washington, D.C., the politician, they can design programs to take care of everyone and this kind of thing. Not only take care of us, those that works, but those who don't work. Matter of fact, in their mentality, they believe that they're better equipped in taking care of our needs than we are. They believe in big government. Then you have the conservative. The conservatives are the folks who are, among other things, believe in less government. They try to elect politicians who believe in small government and lower taxes. They believe able-bodied people should be able to take care of themselves. Now, whichever ideology you embrace, you express that belief in the general election. We are a society of people with diverse ideologies. There are many things that make people different from one another. The most obvious are the fiscal. If you'll notice up here, we had the two girls singing. They was a whole lot better looking than this ugly preacher. Fiscal-wise, you have a lot of differences. Not only that, intelligence is a big indifference. Emotions will separate us. Now, God endowed every person with different characteristics. Every person is special in his own unique way. And one of the ways everyone is different is with desires. Everybody in here has desires, and our desires are totally different. And this is a common that is not mentioned very often within church, but yet it's true. Every person is unique in that we all have different desires. But my question is, do you have honorable desires? Could you say your desires are honorable for the Lord Jesus Christ? In our text, we read of a man by the name of Jabez. One reason he is in the Bible in the first place is because he had some godly desires. God shows us there is a clear distinction between Jabez and even his brothers. Now, Jabez was more honorable. Now, when it comes to desires, let me show you two things about it. First, let's look at the saints' desires. We all have at least two kinds of desires. What are they? Well, we have what we call wishful desires. Many times, those wishful desires are simply no more than a good intention. Matter of fact, we've all heard the old saying that the road to hell is paved with good intentions. Most folks have a desire to do right, but that is about as far as it goes. It's only a wishful desire. Now, wishful desires are the good desires that floats around on the surface in our mind. But no effort is made towards making them to become a reality. Now, there is another kind of desire that we are all familiar with and maybe not think about it that much, but that is a deep-rooted desire. These are desires from deep down inside of that controls us every single day. These makes us not what we wish we were, but what we actually are. For example, a person may be a liar. He may acknowledge that he lies. He may wish that he did not lie. Well, that is just a wishful desire. But when he becomes determined that he's not going to be a liar and he's not going to lie, then that is a deep-rooted desire, and he will stop lying. Now, the question is, you are what you are by your desires. What kind of desire do you have? What is it that you desire out of life? Again, you are what you are simply because you have deep-rooted desires, not wishful desires. I wish I was billionaire. Everybody would wish that. I wish I was tall and handsome and muscular. That's something that anybody can wish for. Those are wishful desires. What's going to make you is those deep-rooted desires. Let me give you an example. We do not know much about Jabez here, but we do know that he had some deep-rooted desires. There are only two verses in the Bible about him, but they indicate that he was an extraordinary man. Look at verse number 9 of 1 Chronicles chapter 4. Jabez was more honorable than his brothers, and his mother called his name Jabez, then because I bear him with sorrow. Now, we do not know exactly what the scriptures mean that says that his mother bare him with sorrow. We can guess at a couple of things of what it could have meant. For example, it could have been that she had a hard time with him as way of childbearing. It could have been that she had him at a time in which she didn't want no more children. She done had enough of children. And he accidentally came along. I know parents who can relate to that very much. But God overruled. One morning she woke up. She found out that she was not feeling well. She went to the doctor, and the doctor looked at her and said, "Ma'am, you're going to become a mama again." And I can imagine if she didn't really prepare for that, and she didn't really wanted another child, I can see her taking her hands and just rubbing her face with her hands and said, oh no, Lord, you got to be kidding me. I didn't mean for that to happen. And she could have been in sorrow because of that. And the second thing, she could have been sick all 9 months of her pregnancy. And she could have had a very hard delivery. Now, some of you mothers can relate to that. And as briefly stated, we did not know why she bare him with sorrow. But we do know that she was not one of those mothers who had an easy time when she gave birth to Japheth. And the Bible makes a point of letting us know that Japheth's mother had a hard time. And when he was born, and that is why she called his name Japheth, by the way, which simply means to grieve. Now, Japheth could not look at the face of his mother and say that, boy, she was filled with joy. She was happy that he was there. All he could look at was at his mother's face and see the sorrow that was on her face. Now, perhaps the birth of the other children were easy. And when she had Japheth, it really, really was a difficult situation to her. And the other children, she hugged to her chest and heart was filled with joy. But then when Japheth came along, it was a great sorrow. Now, Japheth had brothers. And the Bible says that Japheth was more honorable than his brothers. Now, although we may not know exactly what it meant when it says that his mother bare him with sorrow, we have no problem not understanding the fact that Japheth was more honorable than his brothers. Now, let me make this very clear to you. This does not say that Japheth's brothers were dishonorable. It simply means that he was more honorable than what they were. Not that they were bad, that were evil, or anything like that, but it is significant to say that he was more honorable than his brothers. Now, the thing is, it does not say when his brothers was born that his mother had a sad heart, but it does say that when he was born, his mother had a very sad heart and called his name Japheth, which means to grieve. Now, regardless of the condition that you and I are born in, God can still help us and bless us and use us if we're willing to be used of him. Japheth, right off the bat, was not a blessing to his mama. Right off the bat, Japheth was not one of those kind of individuals that brought a lot of joy into the family. But God used him and blessed him, listen to this, because he had honorable desires. That's the whole key to it. My question, do you have honorable desires? Many times a person does not try to rise above bad circumstances. They just let it happen. We've got a bad circumstances right here. Would you not agree? Our whole country, the entire world is in an uproar. It's a bad situation. What is your desire? What is it that you want during all this trouble? You see, a lot of folks never rise above bad conditions. They just seem to go with the flow, so to speak. You can see we cannot help the condition we have, but we can still be used of God. We can still do great things. God can still bless us, even in times like this. Well, I was talking to some folks this weekend, made mention, even Chris and I made a comment, how blessed our church is because those guys up in the sound booth for years now have been podcasting and working and tweaking and getting our message out, not just to you in here, but folks literally around the world. We have folks from all over that tunes in.
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1: With SRN News, I'm Jason Walker. Very controversial ruling by a New York judge. He says federal agents can no longer make arrests without exceptional circumstances in or around three Manhattan buildings where immigration proceedings occur. However, the judge does say agents can make arrests at immigration courthouses when there are serious threats to public safety. Russian leader Vladimir Putin on his way to China to meet with Chinese leader Xi Jinping. Visit comes less than a week after President Trump wrapped up his own trip to Beijing. Negotiators have reached a deal to end a strike that brought North America's largest commuter rail system to a standstill over the weekend. Two sides had bargained for several years before the strike actually began last Saturday. This is SRN News.

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1: Hello, friends. 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
1: 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We begin our program, as we usually do, with a song from one of our services. Mount Sinai Baptist Church Choir comes around and sings for us, "I'm Saved by the Blood." Hope it'll be a blessing.

0: Amen. Thank you, choir, for that wonderful message and song. And now for today's message, we take our Bible and turn to the book of Acts, chapter 9. And I want to read the first 9 verses. Of course, this passage of Scripture has to do with the conversion of Saul of Tarsus on the road to Damascus. And we read in verse 1, "And Saul, yet breathing out threatenings and slaughter against the disciples of the Lord, went unto the high priest, and desired of him letters to Damascus to the synagogues, that if he found any of this way, whether they were men or women, he might bring them bound unto Jerusalem. And as he journeyed, he came near Damascus, and suddenly there shined round about him a light from heaven. And he fell to the earth, and heard a voice saying unto him, Saul, Saul, why persecutest thou me? And he said, Who art thou, Lord? And the Lord said, I am Jesus, whom thou persecutest. It is hard for thee to kick against the pricks. And he, trembling and astonished, said, Lord, what would thou have me to do? And the Lord said unto him, Arise, and go into the city, and it shall be told thee what thou must do. And the men which journeyed with him stood speechless, hearing a voice, but seeing no man. And Saul arose from the earth, and when his eyes were opened, he saw no man, but they led him by the hand, and brought him into Damascus. And he was 3 days without sight, and neither did eat nor drink." Now, the text and title is in verse number 5, where Jesus told Saul, "It is hard for thee to kick against the pricks." The message we began Friday on the broadcast is simply entitled, "Kicking Against the Pricks." Well, as you think about the conversion of Saul, or Paul the Apostle, his was a unique conversion because he was a unique person. By birth, he was a Jew. By citizenship, a Roman. By education, a Greek. By religion, a Pharisee. But here on the Damascus Road, by the grace of God, he became a Christian. And as we continue now today on the message, we introduced this last Friday before we left the air, Saul's attacking. In verse 1 and 2, he fights ferociously against the church, his attacking. We continue now the message as we join the services at Mount Sinai Baptist Church.
1: Well, as you think about Saul's attacking, he set himself up as being an enemy of the church. He goes to the high priest and asks for extradition papers to arrest Christians even in Damascus. And he got him up a posse and headed that way. But he didn't know that he was going to meet the Lord of glory on that Damascus road, which would forever change his life and also alter the course of history. I'll tell you what, but Saul, before he met God, he was brutal and vicious in his persecution and attacks upon the Lord's church. He was persistent in mistaking zeal. And Saul, yet, in other words, man, he wasn't satisfied Stephen was stoned to death. He wasn't satisfied he locked him up throughout Jerusalem. He wasn't satisfied that he even compelled many professed Christians to blaspheme. And he wasn't satisfied that they were scattered everywhere. But in verse chapter 9, it says, "And Saul, yet he was persistent in his persecution." Persistent in mistaken zeal. Then I want you to know he was intense in expression. Saul, yet breathing out threatenings. Man, he was loud in his assault and his attacks. He was fierce and vindictive. Breathing out threatenings and slaughter. He was aggressive in his taking initiative to attack the Christian. We find that he went unto the high priest and desired letters. He was very aggressive, and also he was extreme in the lengths that he'd go to persecute those that were in that way. And Saul was cruel and hateful in his dealing with the professed Christian. He went after both men and women who named the name of Christ. Well, let me give you a little further insight in his cruelty and his treatment of Christians. And you find this in Paul's own personal testimony of what happened that day on the road to Damascus in chapter 22. Turn there to chapter 22 and look here at his testimony. And of course, he's testifying here before the multitude there in Jerusalem. And I'll pick up with verse 4. He's rehearsing his testimony. He said, "And I persecuted this way unto the death, binding and delivering into prisons, prisons, both men and women. As also the high priest does bear me witness in all the estate of the elders, from whom I received letters unto the brethren, and went to Damascus to bring them which were bound unto Jerusalem for to be punished. He wasn't going to just lock them up. He's going to bring them back and going to punish them, either by beating them or by imprisoning them or by slaughtering them. Man, he was vicious. Then turn a page or two over to chapter 26, where Paul is rehearsing part of his testimony before Agrippa. And I think really here is where you can see how great lengths Saul went to persecute the church. In the verse number 9 of chapter 26. Now he's speaking before Agrippa, and he said, I verily, truly thought with myself that I ought to do many things contrary to the name of Jesus of Nazareth, which thing I also did in Jerusalem. And many of the saints that did I shut up in prison, having received authority from the chief priests, and when they were put to death, I gave my voice against them, and I punished them oft in every synagogue, and compelled them to blaspheme, and being exceedingly mad against them, I persecuted them even unto strange cities. Now Paul was vicious. He's hounding their trails. He's like a mad dog. He hates and despises this, what he thought was the sect of the Nazarenes. And he was out to do them harm and destroy them and stump out the testimony of Jesus. Man, I'm telling you what, he's vicious. And the news of his vicious attacks had spread far and wide, even here in this chapter 9, when Ananias had been talked to by the Lord about going and laying his hands on Paul. He said, Lord, I've heard how he's done great mischief throughout all the church. I'm telling you what, man, he was infamous in his attack on the church. He is Paul, or Saul the persecutor. Saul the persecutor, fighting ferociously against the church, attacking the church and the Christian. Matters not if a man or woman or boy or girl, they name the name of Christ, they become the objects of animosity. And Paul attacks them and persecutes them, and he does it often. And he does it, my friend, on purpose. And he does it loudly. And he does it publicly. And by he tries to make a spectacle of it all, to put fear in anybody else who might want to go that way. So now that was what he was. And you know, even after Saul got saved, he never got over the fact that he had persecuted the Lord's church. This is the word they're saying, worthy of all acceptation, that Christ Jesus came into the world to save sinners, of whom I'm chief. And the reason he felt like he's the chief of sinners was because how he so aggressively attacked the church. Well, Paul's attacking. But we come now to these next verses in verse 3 through verse 8, and we see Saul's arresting. Now, Saul's attacking, he was ferociously fighting against the church, but Saul's arresting, you see him fall on his face before the Christ. Amen. He went from fighting to falling. Oh, yes, he went from fighting the church to falling before Christ. And boy, I'm telling you what, we have in verse 1 and 2, Paul the persecutor, but now in the verses, verse 3 through verse 8, you see Paul the penitent. And his being saved and called and redeemed, I believe, right here on the Damascus Road. Now, there's a lot of preaching that could be done about his conversion. And I'm just going to touch briefly. I want to bog in on one of these points. There is, number one, his call.

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I will

Let us begin this broadcast day in prayer. Heavenly Father, we need your wisdom for this day. We want to walk in your perfect will. We need your power for whatever we might face. We need grace for the trials that are in our lives. We ask that this station would work and minister to hearts and lives in a special way. I pray your power be upon every sermon and every song. Bless every ear that hears the station today. May they be blessed by their hearing. In Christ's name we pray. Amen. This is Pastor Justin. I sure do appreciate you listening. First thing early in the morning, what a blessing. And I pray that you enjoy the broadcasting you hear on WZYN. God bless you.

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1: One sat alone beside the highway begging. His eyes were blind, the light he could not see. He clutched his old rags

blessed book, precious book, on thy dear old tear-stained leaves I just love to look. Thou art sweeter day by day as I walk the narrow way that leads at last to that bright home up above. Blessed book, precious book. That's Mother's Bible, they called it. That was a time, and the newspaper came out with this announcement the other day, and the newspaper said there was a time when the funeral was over, and I've just had the privilege of going back home when my last parent went to be with the Lord. My dear old dad buried him just a few days ago. We went back home. They began to ask us what we'd like to have. Well, I can say this. My mother never had a television set for me to choose from. But oh, that old Bible. That old Bible. But dear friend, the newspaper said, instead of fussing and choosing and asking and requesting the Bible, the bone of contention is the big television set now. We want her television set. Oh, hear me tonight. This woman got her a light, and she came in, and she began to look. Now, what else did she do? She got her a broom. That's right. She got her a broom. You know what a broom's for? It's to sweep out the trash. Sweep out the trash. May not use them so much anymore. Maybe it's vacuum cleaners, but nevertheless, the broom was what she used, and she got the broom, and she began to sweep. Now then, if my audience is still with me, and you ought to be, I'm preaching nothing new. Just the same thing that this country was made great by preaching. Every evangelist that I heard when I was a little kid preached against what I'm preaching against right now. And so I want to name some things, and this is the best way to get started in revival. I want to name some things that I think it'd be well to sweep out. Now, she got the broom. Now, no need getting the broom if you don't need to sweep with it. No need framing it. No need hanging it on the side of the wall. Brother, if you got some rubbish and trash, let's sweep it out. Now, the question is, and I'll find out tonight, who really wants revival? I mean, who really wants revival? Now, if I were in a home and I read the newspaper more than I read the Bible, I'd sweep the thing out. Because mostly it has trash in it. It has all the murderers, has all the announcement of sin, has beer advertised, cigarettes advertised, all the crimes are advertised, I'd sweep the dirty thing out. If I got up in the morning and ran out on the lawn and picked up a newspaper and left my old black back book laying in there and not ever touch it and set over a coffee cup and put the newspaper between me and my wife and family and read that thing, which is a bunch of trash, for the first hour, 30 minutes, and leave my Bible and go off to work, I'd sweep the thing out. Now, y'all breathe normal, because this is just plain preaching. I'd sweep it out. I believe you love the newspaper more than you love the Bible if you read it more than you do the Bible. I don't know how to figure it out any other way. You men say, well, I have to read it on account of business. Listen, if you really want to be a good businessman, read the book of Proverbs. That'll educate you. If you really want to be wiser than the wisest man, you read this Word of God right here. This is the book of wisdom. I'd sweep out the newspaper. I'd do it for two reasons. In the first place, the thing has consumed so much time for so many people. You'd say, Brother Olof, you'd hurt business. Whose business? Whose business you told? I'm not interested in man's business. I'm interested in God's business. I'm interested in divine business. I'm interested in getting people back in our nation back to God and getting our homes back to God. I work with nothing but lepers and unlovely souls, boys and men and women, alcoholics and narcotic addicts and convicts from across and around the nation. I guess I ought to know. If they'd have given them the Word of God instead of the Dallas Morning News or the Tampa Times or whatever they call it, I mean, if they'd have given them something besides the newspaper, our boys and girls would have turned out a lot better. Right. Mothers and daddies, I'm asking you, do you love the newspaper? Do you give more time to it than do the Word of God? Get your broom, sweep it out. All right? Boys and girls, I'm going to drop by and visit you a minute. If I had a rock and roll record in my house, I want you to know, I mean Elvis Presley or any of the rest of them, I'll guarantee you I'd burn that thing and take my gospel room. I'd sweep it out before I went to bed tonight. It's hellish. It's ungodly. That's one of the reasons we've got so many sex crimes today. The wrong kind of music. And I don't care what's on the radio, television, or on your record player. It's of the devil. There's nothing that's upset our young people like this filthy music and this pornography and these filthy magazines and stuff. And mothers and daddies, you better inspect every record that comes in your home.
Anytime you endorse it and let it stay there, as far as I'm concerned, you're guilty of chaperoning your children to the devil in hell. I'd sweep them out. Boys and girls, I'd have nothing but gospel records, and then I'd go another step. I'd have nothing but gospel records that are made by gospel people that live for Jesus. Right. You'd never, a lot of these old boys that sing in these professional quartets that smoke cigarettes at every recess and that didn't get drunk in the hotel. I know what I'm talking about because I've been right in Jacksonville when they got drunker than Cooter Brown, tore up everything in the room, and people had to move their rooms because they got through singing some professional gospel music and went to the hotel in Jacksonville, Florida, and acted like the devil because they're full of the devil. I wouldn't want one of their records, not a one of them. If you get mad at me, I'll tell you something else. Anytime Lester Olof goes out of this church tonight and goes down to one of these bars out here on the bayfront, and I tank up and come slobbering out and vomiting out and staggering out, and I get drunk and I'm drunk all night, and I wake up my friend the Lucases all during the night, I'll guarantee you I'll never preach in this pulpit tomorrow night. That fellow by the name of Seaver is bigger than I am anyhow. And he'll knock on my door, and he won't say, "Brother Olof, don't you feel maybe that it wouldn't be..." No, he'll just say, "Revival's over as far as you're concerned." All right, let me ask you a question. Why in the world, if you're not going to support me and me doing that, why do you think you got to support a devilish bunch that sings music, though it might be gospel music? See what I'm talking about? I don't believe in professionalizing gospel things and selling out. I believe that everybody that sings the gospel ought to live the gospel. In choir, you don't have a right to be in this choir if you don't live a clean life. You have no right to sing, "Oh, to be like thee," unless you're trying to be like him. There ought to be consecration just as much right here as there is right here. Every teacher and every worker ought to be dedicated. And I'm sorry that across this land we've got teachers and workers and deacons that have sold out and yet remain as leaders in the churches. God's not going to bless it. He never has blessed it. He never will bless it. Boys and girls, are you with me now? You go home tonight and you get rid of those old records that are no good. Bust them up. Enjoy it here. If you need any help, Uncle Roley will go home with you. I'll help you. I'll be glad to. Man called me not long ago. He'd heard me preach way up in Spokane, Washington. And he called me on the phone. He was crying. He said, "Oh, Brother Olof." He said, "I want to get rid of it." I said, "Well, help yourself." I didn't know what it was, but I knew he ought to. I had an idea. "Oh," he said, "it's driving me crazy." He said, "I tell you, it's tore down." I said, "What is it, television?" "Yeah," he said, "that's it." I said, "Leave your door unlocked and leave home. I'll get rid of it for you." "Oh, no," he said, "I don't know what my wife would do." I said, "You sissy, you." That's right. That's right. God have mercy on us. Men, why don't we just start being men again for God? Why don't you fellas just start making some decisions for your wife and your children? Make them in the love of Jesus and come with tears and brokenness and say, "Honeys, daddy's failed you, but no more. No more. Oh, we're going back to Bethel with our home. We're going to pray again and sing again. And we're going to worship God again. We're not going to let the devil get our family. We're coming back to that sweet heavenly closeness that we used to have." I tell you, we've lost out in our home. We've lost out. And so she lost something in her home. She got the broom and she began to sweep. I tell you something else I'd sweep out. And I don't think I can preach this too much. I preached it a time or two before, but I'm going to preach it again. If I had a deck of cards in my home, I'd sweep them out. They're of the devil, invented for an insane king. I'd never allow my children. My mother and daddy taught me. They didn't call them playing cards. They called them gambling cards. My mother said, "Son, whoa, those are gambling cards." And listen, they couldn't even come close to us. If one happened to blow by, why, they'd burn it up. Burn it up just like that. I mean, just like a rattlesnake. I mean, get it. Let's get it burnt and tear it up. That's right. It is a sad day when the gambling cards got in the homes. You mothers and daddies decide you could play cards and you could play bridge and solitaire. You could play poker. And you heard some old wicked preacher somewhere saying, "Well, it's just for fun, you know." And yet it sapped your spiritual life.
You haven't been a Christian since then. You wasted your time. You're going to give God. Some of you women can sit in your bridge circles and play for cut glass and prizes and everything. As far as I'm concerned, you got the black heart of a dirty gambler. Get mad at me if you will, but we'll meet you in the morning. I'll meet you in the morning. I'm talking about people who want revival. You don't want revival. You'd rather go to the bridge party. You'd rather gamble. You'd rather just forget about the godly thing. But I tell you, while you're forgetting, our world's going to hell and your children are losing out with God. Women, we need to go back in our home and find what we've lost in our home. We really do. You wonder sometime why your husband doesn't come straight home from work. You wonder why your children want to go down the street and visit with their friends, and why they don't want to come home, and why they don't bring young people home with him. Maybe there's something missing and lost out in your own home. Oh, listen, mothers, I tell you, I believe it'd be a wonderful thing. And at least you know where your children are if they're in your house, won't they? Let them bring somebody home with them. Oh, you'd say it's too much trouble. Anything that's worthwhile is trouble. Did you know that? Yes, it is. Oh, those sweet and blessed days when I never did have to ask my mother, could I bring my friends home? Oh, listen, she always had at least enough cooked for 6 or 8 or 10 extra ones anyhow. I tell you, we'd just bring them home in carloads. And, oh, we'd gather around that big old homemade table and sit on those old benches, you know. And we'd eat. I'm telling you, Mother'd fix it on Saturday. And on Sunday noon, we'd get together. And then we'd go into the old-fashioned, what we call, living room. Yeah, that's the front room. I mean, the front room. We called it the front room. We didn't prowl around in there a lot, but on Sunday we'd go to the front room. Big old piano sitting over there, you know. And somebody'd go over and on that old stool, you know, they'd screw around like that and get it regulated for you if you're tall or short, you know. And somebody'd start playing the old rugged cross, and all the boys and girls would start singing all afternoon. It wasn't hot rod races. It wasn't horse races or rabbit races. No, it was just singing. Then in a little while, 5 o'clock in the afternoon, we'd go back to the same table that my mother had spread the big tablecloth over, you know. She'd take the cloth off and said, help yourself, plenty left for everybody. And y'all can eat, and then we'll be going over to church in a little while. Dear friends, we've lost out. Oh, we've lost out. Now then, young people, that's too simple for them. They've got to get in a car and have a wreck in the afternoon. They've got to knock somebody into eternity before the sun goes down. Young people, mothers and daddies, can't you see? We've lost out in the home. Oh, get the broom and sweep out the deck of cards in the paradise and sweep out the old dirty magazine. It ought never to have been there. I would never allow a magazine in my home that advertised liquor or tobacco. Never would. Oh, you'd say, Brother Olaf, I don't care. Let most of them go somewhere else then. I've found out in the last few years of my life that one stop does it. This is God's great department store for me. This is his supermarket for my soul. And everything I'm hungry for, I find in this old book. If I've got some moments, let me spend them in the Word of God. Oh, let me memorize chapter after chapter of the Word of God. Let me sleep with it and live with it, wake up with it and go to bed with it. Dear friend, I've found this out, that it meets my every need. It cleanses me when I'm dirty. It strengthens me when I'm weak. Yes, dear friends, it convicts me when I need to be convicted. This old Bible, we need to sweep out that which would come between us and the Word of God. I'm not through sweeping. I believe there's some other things that ought to go. I believe that ill feelings and fussing and nagging and neurotic attitudes and nervous upset, I believe that all that stuff, this ulcer age we're living in, I believe that husbands and wives could be kinder to one another. I mean, isn't it strange that you can be so nice to each other while you're courting and then just turn on each other when you get married and just be as mean? Well, I got a letter this week from a lady, and she said, Brother Olaf, my daughter went with a young man, and he was the nicest thing you've ever heard of in your life. I've just never, why, he was just so kind and considerate. And then just as soon as they got married, and they ran away to get married, which is wrong. No boy has a right to steal a girl like a cattle rustler would a cow. You have no right to get somebody's daughter that they've worked with and loved and supported, and then you just run in your little hot rod and pick her up and cross the border and get a quickie, not a divorce, but a marriage license, and then get, and a lot of them have to get quickie divorces, but one marriage is enough, bud. Money's enough.
It's what the Bible teaches. Say what you please. I still believe we need to sweep out some of that junk too. Yeah. But this letter went on to say that husband began to beat her and she came home bruised. We sent her back and said, honey, if it doesn't get too rough, you must stay with him. Just stay with him. You remember the old timers, what they used to say? You made your bed hard, go sleep on it. Said, go back to your husband. That's all you can have. She went back, but they said she finally came home this week bruised and beaten and said, we're going to let her stay this time. Isn't it strange? You know why husbands get so mean to their wives after they get married? They got married on the basis of lust. And when the flesh played out, they got sore and tired of it and mad and swelled up and they didn't want to have anything to do with them and they wanted to graze in the big pasture again. You sorry rascal, you. And women can be just like that themselves. But I'm saying to you something. Listen, the longer you've been married, the sweeter you ought to be to your husband and wife. Because the less you have. I mean, a few days ago, we buried Ms. Brady, Ms. Orloff's mother. My mother's gone to be with the Lord. My daddy just went to be with the Lord. Her daddy's 80-some-odd. And she and I were talking. She placed her hand on my knee as I got off of the jet, going to my dad's funeral. And she said, honey, how are you? And I said, fine. But I felt something when she said that I wouldn't felt with anybody else. And the older you get, my brother and sister, the more you're going to need the right kind of a husband and the right kind of a wife. You may not have all of those little notions you had when you first got married, but you'll still have something that's permanent and eternal. You can have love, and you need the love and understanding. And we need to sweep out all of these hard feelings and fussing and nagging. While you're doing that, you're hurting your children. Sweep it out tonight. Mothers and daddies, how are you getting along in your home? It is strange that people that have made a lifetime contract will be meaner to each other than are anybody else. Isn't it strange that a husband can fuss at his wife over a piece of brown toast and walk into the office and be as kind and smile at every secretary's got and say, well, good morning, and how are you? Well, fine, and how are you, boss? Oh, never better. Just left his wife bawling like a baby. There's something wrong with a man's religion when it's like that. And I tell you something else, and I might as well sweep it out right now, and you sisters think it over. I'm sorry if you have to work outside your home. I said if you have to. I mean, if it's an absolute necessity, I'm sorry that you have to do it. But I want to ask you something. Do you dress up more for your boss than you would your husband? Do you wear better perfume for him than you would your own husband? Do you look at your hair do more for him than you do your own husband? There's something wrong with you. I'm talking to you about losing out in the home. Losing out in the home. Listen, there's only one man, actually, that the wife's to dress up for and to respect more than any other man in the world. That's her husband. Amen? That's exactly right. Listen. And there's one woman that a man's to respect more than he is anybody else. That's the sweetheart of his youth. That's the one who stood and took his hand at the altar and said to the preacher, to God, I do for life. I'll stay with him through thick and thin, sickness or health, poverty or wealth. I'll stay with him. Women, we need tonight desperately to find what we lost in our home. Girls, don't go with a boy that's unsaved. Boys, don't think about marrying an unsaved girl. Girls, don't go with a boy that smokes cigarettes. He'll die with cancer and leave your little children for you to make a living for. Girls and boys, why don't you have some real sense, and why don't you realize that just like God, just like Abraham picked out Isaac, a wife named Rebekah, even so God will pick you out a husband, or he'll pick you out a wife, and he never has made a mistake. He always gets the right one. Every time, he's got so much more sense than you've got. Why don't you leave the choice with him? Amen? And you'll be glad a million years. Oh, in these revivals I preach these days, my heart's so burdened to see our homes get right with God. Because I take little children that nobody on earth wants. Mothers, I got a letter this week from the probation officer. And the probation officer said, dear Brother Orloff, hate to impose on you again, but I've got a little boy that the parents, mother and daddy both, want to give away for good. They don't want him. And it'd be a relief to them if you'd come and take the boy, if you'd let me bring him to you. And he'll be yours forever. They don't ever want him back.
in the home. My Bible said in the closing days, they'll be without natural affection. They don't have as much affection for that little fella as a German police dog does her little puppies. Mothers and daddies, if you lived and walked where I walk, you'd understand why I'm preaching what I'm preaching tonight. No, some of you think you've gotten kind of modern and you've gotten up to date, but I tell you one thing, if you've lost out with God, it'll cost you more than it'll ever come to. Oh, just to be like Jesus. We were singing, oh, to be like thee, blessed Redeemer, pure as thou art. Come in thy sweetness, come in thy fullness, stamp thine own image deep on my heart. I'm going to say something else. Before I say it, I want to read a scripture. Turn to the book of Peter, please, if you will. The book of Peter. Wives, only give you the secret of winning your husband to Christ. Though he don't even come to church, you can win him. If you'll practice this verse and these verses, likewise, chapter 3, 1 Peter, chapter 3, likewise, ye wives, be in subjection to your own husbands, that if any obey not the word, they also may without the word be won by the conversation of the wives. That means by the lives of the wives. While they behold your chaste conversation coupled with fear, whose adorning let it not be that outward adorning of plaiting the hair, and of wearing of gold or putting on of apparel, but let it be the hidden man of the heart in that which is not corruptible, even the ornament of a meek and quiet spirit, which is in the sight of God of great price. Women, since the message is directed to you, and before I bring it to a close, don't ever think you can win your husband and keep him won by putting up on the outside. There's got to be something on the inside. I could say very frankly, call me what you will, it was a sad day when the women began to bob off their hair and to put on men's clothes and to paint up and put all the artificial stuff on them. They've lost something since then. Your main beauty, my dear wife and dear young lady, is to be inside. And that's exactly what he's talking about right there. It was a sad day when the woman began to step outside of her realm, which is the home. It was a sad day when husbands got so sorry and so lazy that they couldn't make a living, and the women had to leave their little children with a babysitter. There's one babysitter that's better than all of them put together, and that's Mama. My mother was my babysitter. Moses had the best babysitter in his mother, and that's the secret of Moses leading millions of Israelites out of Egyptian bondage. Do the best you can, but sweep out. Get your light on. Get your broom. Sweep out. And husband, let me tell you this. And preacher, let me tell you this. If you think I've been a little hard tonight, the two people that are to blame, and I'll say it again before the meeting is over, is the preacher and the papa. Those two men are to blame. I never blame women for the condition they find themselves in, neither the children, but the papa and the preacher are the two people in the community that can straighten out the problems. Listen, if every man in this building tonight will go home and say to his wife, honey, I feel like I haven't really done as good for you as I could have done. I heard the message tonight. I believe he's right. I sound old-fashioned, but it's true. I want to have a family altar with you and the children every day the rest of our life. I want to make up for some of the slack days. That old one-eyed idiot sitting over there in the corner won't take up our time from now on. We're going to sweep out and clean up. We're going to get our children together, and I'm going to show them heaven instead of Hollywood and harlots from Hollywood. Now, if you want revival, you pay attention to what I've said tonight, and we'll have revival.

0: It'll be worth it all when we see Jesus. Dear friends, it's time for God's people to say, I am coming to that old cross. I am poor and I'm weak and I'm blind. I am counting all but dross. I shall full salvation find. I am trusting, Lord, in Thee. Dear Lamb of Calvary, humbly at the cross I bow. Save me, Jesus. Oh, save me right now. And He will. Bow your heads while we pray.
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1: With SRN News, I'm Jason Walker. The stricken Hantavirus ship has come to its end of the journey. Here's Charles de la Desma.
2: The cruise ship hit by a deadly Hantavirus outbreak has docked at the Dutch port of Rotterdam for disinfection, wrapping up a troubled journey that has put international health authorities on alert. The NV Hondius was carrying 25 crew members and two medical personnel as it reached Rotterdam on Monday morning after all the passengers disembarked elsewhere. AP reports people boarding the boat were wearing white hazardous materials suits. A short distance from where the ship docked, authorities had set up white containers along the water in between a line of windmills. The crew will enter immediate quarantine. I'm Charles de Ledesma.
1: Bloodshed in Southern California.
3: Police in San Diego say two teenage suspects opened fire at the Islamic Center of San Diego, killing three men before killing themselves.
4: We are considering this a hate crime until it's not.
3: Police Chief Scott Wall.
4: So we have our two suspects that are deceased. We have three victims at the Islamic Center. All three are adults, for a total of five people that are deceased.
3: Aerial footage showed more than a dozen children holding hands and being walked out of the parking lot during the police response.
4: All of the kids are safe.
3: Wall says a security guard was among the victims and that the two suspects were found dead in a vehicle stopped in the middle of a road nearby. Audio courtesy KGTV. I'm Jennifer King.
1: Last week, all eyes were on Beijing. This week, all eyes will once again be at Beijing. This time, Russian leader Vladimir Putin is traveling to China. He'll be meeting with Chinese leader Xi Jinping. That visit less than a week after President Trump wrapped up his talks there. This meeting likely to be very closely watched by world leaders. This is SRN News.
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6: Here's your forecast on WZYN 810 AM, the old ship of Zion. High pressure in place over the southeast, and that'll hang around for a while. Very warm today. We're headed for about 90 and sunny. Overnight looks clear, upper 60s. We're in the low 90s on Wednesday with sunshine. I'm meteorologist Steve Hamilton on WZYN 810 AM and online at WZYN.org.

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Greetings, friend. This is Pastor Tommy Turner of the Bible Baptist Church, Landrum, South Carolina, welcoming you to stay tuned for the next 15 minutes as we share God's Word in message and in song. 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At this time, we will have a song from the good people of our church and then be back with today's message. God bless.

0: But we see Joshua's request because of the reminder that he gave them. Look at verse 14. Now, therefore, what's therefore? After all we've read. Joshua said, after all I've said to you, reminded you of, now therefore fear the Lord and serve him in sincerity and in truth, and put away the gods which your father served on the other side of the flood and in Egypt, and serve you the Lord. Now, while I was reading this, and I'm slower than most people, the gods your father served on the other side of the flood. He had to be talking about Abraham and before God found him, right? Did they resurrect those false gods and make those same gods? He said, put away the gods which your father served on the other side of the flood and in Egypt. What he said? He said, don't bring that stuff back here. Don't bring that stuff back here. He said, and serve ye the Lord. He said, don't resurrect. Hey, what God has delivered us from, don't resurrect that stuff. That's right. What God has brought you from and delivered you from, don't go back down there and get it. Don't fall back into that stuff. Ain't nothing good comes from that. Don't fall back into that. Stay with God. Stay right. The devil's going to tell you, I'm going to tell you, we know he's a liar. The devil's going to tell you, after every battle, after every trial, after every temptation, after every disappointment, serving the Lord or whatever around God's people, he's going to say, hey, why don't you go on back down there and dig up a god? That little god didn't talk about you. That little god didn't mistreat you. That little god didn't bring heartache to you. Oh, he's a liar and the father of it. Hey, folks, remember, your worst day as a Christian is still better than the best day you had as a heathen. That's right. Don't ever forget that. Don't go back to that. Joshua, his request was threefold. He told them to reverence the Lord. He said, you better fear the Lord. Amen. We talked about that, preached about that not long ago. He said, you better fear the Lord. Boy, we better remember that. Man, the Lord's turning my heart about fearing the Lord. That reverential awe we have of God, but also knowing that God sees all and God deals with his children. Where's that reverence for the Lord at? Amen. If we keep that in mind, that the eyes of the Lord on the righteous, ears open their cry, and we know the Lord's seeing all things, it may help us live more righteous. Years ago, I don't know why I'm telling this, it's come to my mind just now. Years ago, folks, I was raised in a house that didn't have, until I was up a teenager, central air conditioning. And the blessed day come when we got an attic fan. Some of y'all don't have a clue what I'm talking about. Some of you had them. It's an attic fan. And it was right out the door of my bedroom, that attic fan was. And we'd raise those windows up. But my daddy got one that was on a timer. And so he'd cut it on at night, but he wouldn't time it to stay on with about just long enough for him to go sleep. And so what I started doing, as soon as the lights went out, I'd ease out of my bed in the dark, and I'd just do that to that timer. I like the noise. I like that hot air blowing in the house. And I wasn't taking no thought. Daddy was in the bed. He was asleep. He didn't see it. But I took no thought that, you know what, he got up the next morning, that thing's still running with 8 more hours to go, something like that. And he didn't say anything, but about the fifth night, I thought I was in the clear. I should have found me a little flashlight or something and done it. We think we got everybody fooled, what I'm trying to tell you. I had nobody fooled. And I remember about that fifth night, my hand went on that timer, and I was going to do my thing, get back to bed. As soon as I touched it, the light come on. Not one thing could I say it, because my hand was on it. He said, don't touch it again. He said, I'm going to give you a little more time. He gave us about 2 minutes more. And he said, don't touch it again. Because I knew what would happen if I'd have touched it again. You know, in my mind, I thought I had it all figured out. I'm going to do my own thing. But the Lord, but Daddy was watching. And folks, the Lord knows more than that. Fear the Lord. Then our response to the Lord, serve the Lord. Fear the Lord, serve the Lord. Oh, so are you serving the Lord in any way? I'm just asking you this, to search your own heart. I ain't asking nobody to tell me what you do for God. God knows what you do and what you don't do for Him. I understand that. Preachers don't have to know everything. What you do, you and God, don't get me wrong. What you, hey, Bible says if you give a cup of cold water in my name, you will not lose reward for it. I understand that. But what are you doing to serve the Lord? Think about that. I'm not asking you to answer it. Don't do that. But one of the requests that Joshua made, hey, I want you to fear the Lord. If you fear the Lord, you're going to live righteous. And if you live in righteous, you're going to serve God. It all comes together. When you fear the Lord, you're going to serve the Lord. Then he said, respect the Lord. Put away the gods. Put away the gods. Put that stuff away. Folks, I understand that nobody here, including myself, has any kind of statue of a false god in their backyard or any kind of shrine in your house that you bow to and worship. I hope nobody here has that, but I'm pretty sure I can honestly say nobody here has a shrine or a false god that you worship. But you know what? That's not how modern day folks serve other gods, for the most part. See, Christians have gods, little g gods. What are they? Anything that keeps you from serving the Lord is a god to you. Anything that diverts you away from the righteousness of God is a god to you. Come on. I would do inventory, and we all need to do inventory. Do I have anything put out in front of God in my life? Do I have anything? Anything. And I'm not going to go to naming stuff. If you're saved, the Holy Spirit, if you do, He'll tell you. Do you have anything out in front of the Lord? Anything. Joshua's request that they reverence the Lord, fear the Lord, respond to the Lord, serve the Lord, respect the Lord, put away gods. Then look at verse 15. We see Joshua's reasoning. Look at verse 15. And if it seem evil unto you to serve the Lord, choose you this day whom ye will serve. He says you got a choice. Whether the gods which your fathers served, the gods which the Amorites served, or are you going to serve the Lord? You can't serve them both. Choose you this day. We see there's a decision and there's also an urgency. This day. This day. Folks, it's very scary to say, you know what, I know I'm saved, but I'll serve God later. I got this I want to do in my life first. That's very dangerous. It's very dangerous. Choose you. Joshua's reasoning with them. Hey, make up your mind. Make up your mind. Who are you going to serve? Who are you going to put first? Who's going to be number one in your heart and your life? Folks, you understand that solves pretty much every problem you might have as far as personal, your marriage, job, everything. It puts it all in perspective. I'm going to serve the Lord. I'm going to serve the Lord. Choose you this day. You know what? If every husband, every wife is fearing the Lord and serving the Lord and putting away other gods and choosing the Lord, I believe their marriage would be better. One can't be doing it and another not, and both can't be doing it and neither one of them not. It's not going to work. Hello? I know some that have to do it and they struggle with it. They remain faithful even when their spouse is not. They remain holy when their spouse is not. They live for God. Then we see Joshua's response. He said, but as for me and my house, we will serve the Lord.
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good morning, everybody. Good morning, good morning, boys and girls, ladies and gentlemen. We're here with you. Happy that you're tuned into the best in gospel church radio. I've got a word on my heart I got to share with you. The word of the day. I'm looking at this word and have looked at this word. Came back to my mind the other day, and I want to share it with you in just a few moments. The Lord is with us. He goes before us. Let Him guide you and direct you. He's before all things. He's before this day. He's before the next second. He's before all things. Word of the day coming up next, though.

The word is surely. Surely, which means firmly. Firmly. Firmly. Think of that. Firmly. Keep that in mind now, to be firm. Without danger. Without danger of falling. He that walketh uprightly walketh surely. That's the idea of undoubtedly. Undoubtedly. God said, in the day that thou eatest thereof, thou shalt surely die. Genesis 2:17. But how about these? Surely goodness and mercy shall follow thee all the days of my life, and I will dwell in the house of the Lord forever. Surely, surely he hath borne our griefs and carried our sorrows. He surely has. Jesus said, surely I come quickly. Amen. Even so, come, Lord Jesus. Revelation 22:22. Surely he shall not be moved forever. The righteous shall be in everlasting remembrance. Psalm 112:6. Surely. Think of it. God's sureness, God's absoluteness. He will not be moved from what he said. Surely goodness and mercy shall follow me all the days of my life. When God says surely, he means it truly.

Got a song up here by Mike Blatton and Evidence. There's joy in serving Jesus. It's 7:38, and we say good morning. Let the words of these songs minister to your heart this morning. 69 degrees here in Valdosta.

It's a joy to serve Jesus. It's a joy to be with you as well. And there's joy all in Jesus. Everything that's connected to Jesus is true.

Pastor Joe Arthur, thank you so much for supporting WZYN as a platinum member. To God be the glory. Thank you for all y'all that pray. All y'all, y'all got me talking good now, don't you? Thank you to all y'all. To all y'all. I just hit somebody's nerve right there. You said, hey, that's my kind of guy right there. Oh, boy. Thank you for supporting WZYN. It means a lot to us, and we're moving forward with the purchase of WBIB, and made some phone calls even this morning about it. Sure did, already this morning. And we're moving on, lickety-split, and had a little hang-up there. But Satan hindered us. But we're fine. We're getting some things put together and moving forward. Just takes a little time. Some of y'all know what I'm talking about. Doing fine, though. I don't know when. Is that all right? I don't know when. How about we do this, folks? I was gonna wait one more song to read our morning devotional by Mike Stanley, but I think I'll get it in right now. We send these out. Well, I've just started sending these out to our men of the church, and I felt like I needed to read them to you, and they could be a blessing, and we might use these later on in the daily programming of the station. And right now we got a devotional by Mike Stanley, and I hope it can be a real blessing to you. Are you ready for the hardest days? If thou faint in the day of adversity, thy strength is small. Proverbs 24:10. Far better to have strength and not need it than to need strength and not have it. Building physical strength and endurance requires intentional effort. Likewise, building spiritual strength is hard work. It is an illusion to believe that a casual life produces consecrated living. The wise man prepares himself for troublesome times. He's vigilant, alert to dangers that others may not see. Furthermore, he recognizes the fallacy of believing he cannot fall. For this reason, he's harder on himself than he is on others. Men, the trouble someday is coming for all of us. It's foolish to think otherwise. Prepare in the sunshine today for the coming storm tomorrow. Impose discipline on yourself inwardly and outwardly. No one else can do it for you. Are you ready for the hardest days? If thou faint in the day of adversity, thy strength is small. Proverbs 24:10. 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Wow. Would anybody like to just maybe say I was listening and have a conversation on the text line on why that was good? Huh? Anybody out there? Anybody out there? Anybody else out there say, I enjoyed that part of that devotional. Here's the reason why. The Dove Brothers, Hallelujah, I'm Saved. Enjoy the gospel music. We'll be back after this next short song.

10 minutes before 10 o'clock. We got some announcements here in just a few moments. Somebody texted back and they said, I've definitely found it true that it's better to have strength and not need it than to need it and not have it. That's what they heard from that devotional that we just read by Mike Stanley, and certainly is the truth, isn't it? Oh, so many things in that devotional that was so good. And again, try to do our best to use those throughout the day. I think those need a drop right there. I just recorded that when I'm just talking to you. It took me about 2 minutes, didn't it? And put a front and a back on that thing right there, and we could throw that in during the day. Those are good. I don't think I'm the best at reading it. I think somebody else could do better than me, but nonetheless, I just did it. So there you go. I know good and well y'all get sick and tired of hearing my voice all day long. We're working on that too. We really are. We made it. You'll hear some new stuff coming around in a couple days. Announcements. My brain's not working this morning. If you'll ask me, I'll tell you why. But if you don't ask me, I'm not going to tell you why my brain's not working. But it's not working. It's not working. But you have to ask me why it's not working. I don't do things for free on Tuesdays. My phone's not even working. Let alone my brain. My phone's not working. It really isn't working. I can't get my phone to work. Come on now, phone. We're relying on these things, aren't we? What in the world? I'm trying to get these details up. Anyways, I think I can memorize it, but good grief. Oh, boy, we're having a great morning this morning. It's my first day. If somebody tells me why it feels like my first day, if somebody asks me, why does it feel like it's your first day, I'll tell you. Well, tonight at Grace Baptist Church in Tifton, they're finishing up revival. I don't think I announced this on yesterday. I meant to, but Jeff Pangle will be preaching there tonight. Jeff Pangle tonight at Grace Baptist Church, Thomas Bruce. And so you don't want to miss that. Grace Baptist Church, Thomas Bruce, the pastor, and Jeff Pangle will be preaching tonight in Bible conference tonight at Grace Baptist Church in Tifton. All right. And then also got another announcement here. Good meeting that's coming up. Central Georgia Jubilee, 34th annual at Calvary Baptist Church, Pastor Danny Mundy. Great meeting. The Lord willing, I'll be going. I guess I could tell you what day it is. It's Sunday. Sunday through Wednesday, May the 24th and the 27th. Central Georgia Jubilee, May 24th to the 27th. And morning services, I think at 10 o'clock, evening services at 7. I'm doing my best here, but I think Joe Arthur's preaching Monday night, 7 p.m. And then Michael Plowman's preaching Tuesday night, if I'm not mistaken. And Dr. Dennis Petty is preaching Wednesday night, singing by the Hensons and the Barnes family. If anybody has a church announcement they'd like to get to us, we'd love to announce it. We sure would. So there you go. Victory Baptist Church, Calvary Baptist Church in Gray, Georgia, having special Jubilee service next week, Memorial Day. Been doing that for 32 years. Sounds like somebody have not had their coffee yet this morning. Well, thank you, Brother JP. Love you too. Now, I think that's you asking me. No, I'm not giving in that easy. You have to ask me why my brain's not working this morning. You have to ask me. I'm just not going to be that easy on you. You have to ask me. I'm not that nice on Tuesdays. But if you ask me, somebody asked me why I'm feeling this way, I'll let you know. All righty then.
on Thursday morning. Now, folks, Thursday, my brain really isn't working. We've got a special interview with a young man that's leaving his home church here and being sent out of his home church. That sounds better, doesn't it? Sent out of his home church here in South Georgia to go to a boys' home and help with them in Mississippi. He's going to tell you all about it on Thursday morning, so you're not going to want to miss that at 9 a.m. on Thursday morning. And we've got more stuff like that coming up as well, so you stay tuned for stuff like that. Trying to get that 9 o'clock interview time with folks throughout the week. So why haven't you had coffee this morning? Okay, all right, I had my coffee. he's doing everything but asking, right? I have a little bit of carnality. Oh, can you believe it? Oh, the radio man has carnality. I do. I have a little bit of carnality. Carnality is this. I like pro basketball. And I stayed up late last night, watched the post game and everything. I don't do that very often. And but this series that's going on between the Spurs and the Thunder started last night. And Wimby, have you heard of the alien? They call him Wimby for the Spurs. He's about 7'5". He has a wingspan that's so long, he plays for the Spurs, that he doesn't even really have to jump to dunk. He had 42 points last night in a double overtime thriller. I've never seen basketball like that. I mean, I love basketball. Always been a junkie for it. And I just had a great time. I just had a great time staying up and watching it last night, and watching my wife just snore away next to me. She usually goes to sleep. She usually goes to sleep after me. I'm usually the one. It can be 9:30, and I'm out. Well, she said, I'm going to bed. She saw the score was tied right before the end of regulation, and she didn't know it was going to go into double overtime. She goes, I'm going to bed. And I enjoyed myself. So that's why I'm running a little low on gas this morning, but it was worth it. Sometimes you need to do things like that. I'm really confident of that. Okay, if there's any song that can just get you geared up and get you woke up, which one is it? Can you name this tune? Can we play Name the Tune right now? All right, y'all ready? Okay, let's get fired up about something. Let's play Name the Tune. Can you name the tune of this one? 229-459-5122. Okay, be the first to play. Get that number in your phone there. 229-459-5122. Name the tune. Name the tune. My wife's getting on to me about talking to her about snoring. I'm in deep trouble. Pray for me today. That was the wrong choice of words. Nonetheless, she's texting me. That's not the name of the tune, babe. It's not snoring. What is this? What is that? You guys know that song. It's a classic. It's out of the Redback Church hymnal. Who's singing it, first of all? Then you might know. What is that? There you go, Brother Jeff. He got it. Living in Canaan now. Let's

did y'all know it's plant something day? What would you like to plant today anyways? It's plant something day. Here's the McCamies. Jesus is with me everywhere I go. And then we'll have more of What Is Today.

0: 2 minutes after 8 o'clock. What else do we have today? What is today? Well, today is not only plant something day. What would you like to plant today? It is also National Devil's Food Cake Day. National Devil's Food Cake Day. That piece of cake looks delicious. And I don't like it. It's tempting me. Boy, you put that right there and a scoop of vanilla ice cream next to it. Boy, you be right. Oh, boy, that'd be right. Devil's Food Cake Day. Who likes a good piece of chocolate cake anyways? Who's even worse? You say, I'll even take one for breakfast. Say, I'd even take one for breakfast. I like cake so much, I don't even have a problem eating it for breakfast. Does anybody honest around here and say, that's me, I'd even eat it for breakfast, I like it so much?
1: Yeehaw!
0: Brother Bubba, how in tarnations are you doing? You jumped in here on me? Good grief. What? This guy right here. He said he already had a piece of devil's food cake and ice cream at 5 o'clock this morning.
1: Yeehaw!
0: Oh boy. Brother Bubba, you've got to stop this. You're not going to be able to get through the door, man. You have got to stop, man. You're what? You're cutting back. Yeah, you're cutting back. What are you cutting back on? What are you cutting back? You're cutting back on the milk. The milk. Yeah. See ya. Bye. Bye. He's gone. Oh man. Hey. He's gone. He's fast on his feet. You won't believe it. But well, he's already celebrated. Devil's food cake day. Yeah. Wow. Well, if he can have some, folks, why can't I, you know? And just go down to my local bakery down the street here, get me a piece of this right here. I'm not going to do that. Because remember, I'm on a diet. I'm doing better. I didn't have a strong weekend. I'm better, but I gotta have a good week this week. I got to be strong this week. And, man, I tell you what, when my wife makes those homemade cinnamon rolls, good grief. And she made them for the ladies' meeting this weekend, and that hurt me. But anyways, I'm making excuses is what I'm doing, aren't I? You've been hearing me preach on excuses if you've heard the 12:30 broadcast of Shepherd's Pulpit, so I can't make excuses about my diet. We want to thank Harvest Baptist Tabernacle of Jonesboro, Georgia, for being a platinum member. It's their day today, and we say thank you to them for being a platinum member here at WZYN. Somebody might need to hear this song this morning. The Bishops. You can't ask too much of my God.

0: Excuse me. You can't ask too much. I don't know what you're asking for, but it's not too big for him. It's an encouragement, isn't it? And he's not caught by surprise. Well, that's a big request there. No, you can't ask too much of God. Well, it's 8:10 on 8:10 a.m. How about that? 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Maybe right now, somebody's listening. We've got a good group of listeners, and you've never become part of the WZYN family. You've listened, you've loved it, but you've never become part of the family. And you say, well, I'm offended. I'm part of the family. No, I mean really part of the family. And you've never texted in. Maybe we could have some first-time texters, and you just text in and say, here's my name. 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
1: The good news of the gospel is only good news to those who hear it. Philip the evangelist understood that. 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In this study that Scott is calling The Gospel Christian, he reminds us that the word gospel means good news. It even has the word go in it, reminding us that the Christian life is meant to advance the gospel message. 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
2: One of my favorite evangelists to read about and read after was the man that was used of the Lord in the Great Awakening. His name was George Whitefield. Whitefield said, "Had I 1,000 souls and bodies, they should all be itinerants for Jesus Christ. Oh, may I never cease itinerating till I sit down in the kingdom of heaven. Oh, for a pilgrim's heart with my pilgrim's life." As an itinerant preacher myself, I understand something about what he's referencing, moving from place to place, on to the next place, just passing through. But in reality, we're all just itinerant people. We're all just passing through. We are pilgrims. And as we pass through, we must be giving the gospel of Jesus Christ. And I think the great passion that Whitefield gave in those words, "May I never cease," really is a tremendous description of what we find in the final mention of Philip the evangelist in Acts chapter 21. He is never ceasing. You know, our God is the one truly who never ceases. He's always the same. But our faithful God has made it so that we can be faithful. He is our great sustainer. He is the one who keeps us in the battle and in the race and in the work. And today we return to Acts 21 to find yet another lesson about Philip the evangelist. In our last study, we identified the fact that he was still faithful to Christ, still faithful to the church. I love that. Did he love Christ when we first met him early in Acts? Yes. But when you get to Acts 21, he still loves Christ and is a faithful follower of Christ. By the way, in a very wicked city. Caesarea by the Sea is a beautiful place, geographically speaking, but a very ugly place. This was the place where The king had hit one of his palaces. This was the place where Paul would be held in prison for 2 years on his way to Rome. This was a place that was marred and marked by sin. It was beautiful, naturally speaking, but spiritually speaking, it had a lot of ugly things in it. And yet, Philip was a faithful follower of Christ there. And he was not only faithful to Christ, he was faithful to the church. You remember, that's how we first met him. He was a deacon. He was one of the seven serving the Lord. Well, guess what he's doing in Acts 21? Still serving, still ministering to believers, still encouraging fellow Christians. I don't know if the church met in his house, but I know this. The local assembly in Caesarea was blessed because Philip the Evangelist was there. He was still faithful to Christ and to his church. But let's add to that today. He was not only still faithful, but he was still witnessing. He was still giving the gospel, telling people of Christ, sharing his faith, seeking to draw people to the Lord Jesus. And we know that because in Acts 21, verse 8, we read, "And the next day we that were of Paul's company departed and came unto Caesarea, and we entered into the house of Philip the Evangelist." Now, please don't miss this, the most obvious thing, and it is this: he was still called an evangelist. And he didn't call himself the evangelist. He was called this by others. This is a man who was known as a gospel man. You came in contact with him, and you were going to hear about Jesus. You crossed paths with him, you were going to cross paths with a Christian witness. You have a conversation with him, Christ is going to come in to that conversation. He was known for the good news. In a world of bad news, wouldn't it be a grand thing to be known as a good news Christian? Someone that when people meet you, they're going to meet Jesus in you. When they hear you, they're going to hear about Christ. When they have the opportunity to observe you or interact with you, they're going to be exposed to the gospel of the Lord Jesus Christ. I'm telling you, when you become a gospel Christian, it's contagious. It breaks out on you. It's like the measles. You can't keep it to yourself. You get around people and you begin sharing the gospel, and the gospel begins to affect others through your life. This was a man who was still carrying on the work of the gospel. So may I ask, are you? Am I? Recently, I was reading a little journal entry that I had made from some time ago. And at that particular time, God was putting lots of people in my path, and I was having the opportunity to speak to a lot of people about Christ and see numbers of individuals saved. It was wonderful. And I was reading it, and I was encouraged, and then I was convicted because I thought, wait a minute, there's still those lost people out there. God is still putting those kinds of people in my path. Am I still alert? Am I still aware of them? Am I still aggressively and actively giving the gospel and seeking to bring people to Christ? I fear that many of us who once were soul winners and once were witnesses and once were on fire with a passion for God and compassion for the lost have settled down a bit into our religious routines. And we're still doing lots of Christian things, and we're still in church, and we still say we want to see people saved, but what are we doing about it? G. Campbell Morgan said, "If Christ is hindered, it is because some Philip is unwilling to go." I'll remind you that go is not a geographical word. It's an attitude word. It does not simply mean that you are on a foreign field somewhere. I think this is very important because when we find Philip the Evangelist in Acts 21, he is no longer traveling, at least not from what we can tell, as he was earlier in the book of Acts. He is not on the move in that way, but he is still seeking to move the gospel forward. Please don't miss that. You see, some people have the idea if you get a passport, that makes you a missionary, or if you get an RV, that makes you an evangelist. Nothing could be further from the truth. No, friends, the work of the gospel is done across the street from where you live. It's done with next-door neighbors and fellow workers. It's done on your school campus. As a matter of fact, I would argue if we won't go where we are, we won't go to other places. If you can't give the gospel to people that you see every day, what makes you think that a change of location is going to change that? What we really need is a change of heart. We need the Spirit of God to awaken in us again a passion for simply giving the gospel to every creature like the Lord Jesus Christ called us to do. And I believe that Philip the Evangelist was still putting the go in the gospel in Caesarea Maritime. I believe people there were still hearing the gospel because this man was actively seeking to get the gospel to people there. Some Bible teachers have surmised that when Paul was held in prison there for 2 years, remember the Bible says that he received people, they came in and out, and he had audience with them, and people were being saved. That's a beautiful thought, isn't it? Some people believe that Philip the Evangelist had much to do with that, that he was literally actively bringing people to the prison, bringing people to the place where they could hear the gospel. I love that thought. If you follow, trace the footsteps again of Philip the Evangelist, and what you're going to find is a man who really fulfilled the Great Commission. He was a Great Commission man. He was used in Jerusalem, remember? Acts 1 verse 8, that's where it starts. Then we find him in Judea. Then we find him in Samaria. And then we find him helping get the gospel to the uttermost part of the earth, because that's what Caesarea Maritime was. Caesarea Maritime was the place from where the gospel went on to Rome and to many other parts of the earth. And I want to tell you, the gospel will continue to advance to the uttermost part of the earth if we will continue witnessing. Are you still witnessing? Pastor Sexton used to say to me, everybody gets identified by some life message. Well, what's your life message? Let it be the gospel. What's your life work? Let it be the work of Christ. And by the grace of God, may the Lord find us all when He comes, still witnessing.
1: 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We're also grateful to see the Lord blessing and expanding our Spanish ministry, providing resources and materials, allowing the same clear Bible teaching to reach even more people with the good news of Jesus. Thank you for listening today, and we hope you'll join us next time on Enjoying the Journey.

And girls, ladies and gents, happy Tuesday. I'm going to talk to you about something that frustrates me. I know somebody else deals with this frustration. It has nothing to do with anything, but I still want to talk about it. I get to do this every once in a while since I sit here all day long. Well, not all day long. Some of y'all think I do sit here all day long. I don't do that. Sometimes you think I'm sitting right here in the morning and I'm not here. I trick some of y'all. I'm good at tricking you. I'll tell you what frustrates me, though. In this world of media and phones and email over here and YouTube over here and the text line over here and the you don't even know what you went to the computer about. So you thought of something in your brain and you went to the computer and you saw something on the computer and you're like, oh, that's interesting. Let me go look at But why did I come here to start with? I didn't come here for this. Who else deals with that in this? I don't know this. This world that just flashes things before your eyes constantly. Some ad pops up. Some message pops up. Some notification. There's so many distractions. Aren't there? A world full of distractions. It's just unreal. All over the place. Does anybody else deal with that frustration? I went on my phone and was looking at an email. And it reminded me of something. I said, well, I need to go look at that on the computer. That'd be better. I can't even remember what it was. Now I'm looking through my email. Can't figure out. It's that way, isn't it? Is it? Don't let me be the only one. Well, anyways. All right. Just us this morning. That's a good thing. Yeah. Just us this morning. Yesterday I had a visitor. And that was nice. Somebody came in. You didn't know it, but somebody came in. Was with me the show. I was talking to him in between songs, but just me and you here this morning. That's good. I did a lot of work yesterday, y'all, on getting some new sermons. Found some great sermons by Clarence Sexton, and those will be added to our library. I think I didn't mark it. I need to find out the last sermon that he ever preached in the fall, early fall, late spring, 2 years ago. We got some of those coming. Found some good sermons. And so those will be coming around the bend here pretty soon for you here. And some newer sermons as well. Guys have preached. Found an old one by Joe Arthur, probably right at near 20 years ago. And still telling the same jokes he tells everywhere else 20 years ago. That's terrible to say that about Brother Joe and Harvest Baptist Tabernacle is the platinum member of the day. I need to hush up. I need to hush up real quick, don't I? I'm going to get myself in deep, deep trouble. Oh, boy, oh, boy. Yeah, well, he's good for it, isn't he? Yeah, I think so. Brian Free in Assurance. I believe God. Do you? You can. I believe God. This is a great song.

Yeah, I got another one by Brian Free and Assurance that I love too. This goes back about 10 years of my life. This song right here, it's all about the blood. Woo, buddy. I tell you what, this will get you going right here. This will do it for you. It's all about the blood.

Oh, yeah. That's all right. Oh, boy. I love that one. That used to be my song about 10 years ago or so. I don't know. Maybe a little bit less than that. Now, that's probably been that long. That used to be my go-to right there on my playlist. And it's been a while since I've heard it. Oh, boy. Good deal. I love young people. I love my children and young people in the church, and I love to see them. I love to see them grow in the Lord. I love to see them just do good. Isn't that encouraging to folks? I mean, I tell you, there's nothing like it. Nothing like just seeing them come up and do right and be proud of them, you know? I'm so proud of RC. Y'all know RC? She's sending me pictures of her eating at Waffle House. Isn't she just growing in the Lord or what? I mean, she's sending me pictures of her eating in Waffle House. I'm so proud of her. Yeah. I know y'all. I know y'all just as warm and fuzzy about it as I am, you know. She's got her hash browns here and her bacon and eggs together. And she said she went there Friday night, and now she went there last night. Isn't she doing great? Yeah, that's what I think. That's what I think. Yes, exactly. Oh, I texted her back. She was telling me she went to Waffle House, and I texted her back. Oh, I said, "You're doing so well. I'm proud of you." Oh, well, I'm done woke up. I woke up, and all of y'all are scared now, aren't you? Oh, man, I got something here for y'all after the next song I got to talk to you about. I got to talk to you about something. Oh, you hang tight. I got a surprise. Somebody surprised me. I'm in the business of surprising everybody else, but this time somebody pulled something off on me. Yeah, they pulled something else, something. They tricked me on this one. They got me. They surprised me, and I want you to know about it. I'm glad to have people in my life, you know, that they can pull one off on me. You know what I mean? And they did it. They certainly did, and I want to share that with you after the next song, if that's okay. Let's get over here to the Inspirations, Up Above the World So High. There they go. I love this one right here. This is the album. Yeah, the album cover song. Oh, they're coming out with a new one in a

0: my, that's them guys, I tell you, that high tenor. Oh, Mr. Moore getting those high notes on Up Above the World So High, The Inspirations. I got surprised this morning. I walked in, I said, oh, somebody's been in here. Somebody's been in my pad. They've been in my nest. They've been messing around. I could tell right off, because right in front of my keyboard was sitting a gorgeous album from 1976, A Night of Inspirations, The Inspirations Live, and it's sitting right here for the radio man. I wonder who gave me that anyways. I have my guesses, but I don't know. I'm just guessing I know who gave it to me. A Night of Inspiration. The Inspirations Live. You got to let me know if you gave this to me, and if you did, thank you. From 1976, touring that city, when I wake up to sleep no more. The first million years when God dips his pen of love. Amazing grace. Tears will never stain the streets of that city. I've got more to go to heaven for. These are they. Thanks for loving me. And Jesus is mine. Oh, right there from Warner Robins, Georgia, right? The Inspirations are always a big attraction. Wherever they appear in concert, when they sing the first notes of Torn That City and When I Wake Up to Sleep No More, they without fail receive, I lost my place there, receive great applause. It is only natural to expect these two great songs to lead off the songs of this album, recorded live in Warner Robins, Georgia. Oh, yeah. There they are. Brother Mike Holcomb there in the back. Old Slim back there. Boy, he's a preaching machine now, isn't he? Wow. This is great. Thank you so much. What an album. Oh, Night of Inspiration. Inspirations Live. I think I want to hear a little bit of that. How about you? Y'all want to go back to 1976? Let's play the record right now. Y'all good with it? Let's go into the Civic Center in Warner Robins, Georgia, here this morning.
1: I'd like to be here this there you go. In Warner Robins, Georgia, for this live recording called A Night of Inspiration.
0: There you go.
1: Sung by some of the greatest gospel singers in America today. Let's welcome these young men from Bryson City, North Carolina, the Inspirations.

Let's hear another one. Right off the album, second song, they're live in 1976. When I Wake Up to Sleep No More. Yeah, that's how they started their concerts back then. We've got the record this morning that was handed to me, A Night of Inspiration.

Oh, yeah. The Inspirations there. 1976, Warner Robins, Georgia. And somebody just handed me the record. Oh, man. Well, I came in this morning and knew that somebody had been playing around in my nest. And I said, oh, looky here. What a treasure. I love it. I hope you enjoyed the good music there by the Inspirations. Well, well, well, let's look at our weather. I think we've said anything about that. It's pretty uneventful, to say the least. Uneventful, to say the least. Just low 90s all week long. Nighttime temperatures, about 70 degrees. That's it. Every day, just like that. Saturday night might pull in some rain on Saturday, 50%. But really, that's just what it is. Every day, 91, 92, low temperatures in the 70s. Right there at 70, 70, 71, 72. It's just, there's not much to say about it. You know, it's that time of the year. Well, is it going to snow? Are we going to have some big storms? No, just afternoon showers. That's going to come up our way here soon, you know. What's to be expected? Hot, muggy, and gnats. That's what it's going to be. Hot, muggy, and gnats. And afternoon showers every day. The weather's not going to get much pull and much attraction here in the next couple of months. I'm just saying. It's National Devil's Food Cake Day, remember? Yeah, National Devil's Food Cake Day. Every time I look at that picture, I get angry. Oh, it makes me frustrated. I want a piece of that. Plant Something Day. Yeah, May the 19th. Plant Something Day. Go plant a tree. Plant a few tomato plants or cucumber plants or pepper plants. Plant a tree. Plant a rose bush. Plant something today on May the 19th. I wonder if anybody's going to listen to me. I doubt it. Here's Karen Beck and New River, 4 days late.

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1: I hope that you're following our social media pages. Following us on YouTube and Facebook. I just made a post by Charles Spurgeon. God does not need your strength. He has more than enough power of his own. He asks your weakness to use as an instrument. Isn't that great? He doesn't need our strength. I'm thinking to myself how that many times our inabilities are the very thing that God uses. We think we have to have the ability. We think we have to have the know-how. And no, that's not it. Availability and willingness. I'm still stuck on the statement that Brother Shoemaker made as he came through and preached for us, missionary to Africa. He said, God's not looking, everybody's looking to be called. That's the wrong idea about it. You just need to make sure you're willing, and the willing will be called. Yeah. Oh, yeah. And the willing will be called. The willing will be called. We could focus on the calling. We need to be focused on the willing. If we're willing, that's the big deal right there. That has stuck with me and stuck with me. Am I willing? What does God want me to do? What does God want you to do? That's irrelevant. It's the question, are we willing? And then when that takes place, oh, you'll start hearing the voice of God then. Sure will. We're excited about going to Youth Congress this year as a church and a few of our young people and some others, and looking forward to it. Really am. And hearing Johnny Pope and Scott Pauley preach, going to Dollywood too. And so looking forward to that. I'm going to play a song by the Crown College Choir now. I just love this song. We need to keep praying. Lord, turn the tide, turn the tide. Send revival to America. You'll hear the Crown College Choir sing Turn the Tide, and then we'll have a repeat of the devotional this morning from Mike Stanley. I want you to hear that again if you missed it at 7:45. Pray. Pray, Lord, turn the tide.

And now, a devotional by Mike Stanley, read by me live on the air earlier this morning. One second, I have a little problem here. I want you to get this here. Are you ready for the hardest days? If thou faint in the day of adversity, thy strength is small. Proverbs 24:10. Far better to have strength and not need it than to need strength and not have it. Building physical strength and endurance requires intentional effort. Likewise, building spiritual strength is hard work. It is an illusion to believe that a casual life produces consecrated living. The wise man prepares himself for troublesome times. He's vigilant, alert to dangers that others may not see. Furthermore, he recognizes the fallacy of believing he cannot fall. For this reason, he's harder on himself than he is on others. Men, the trouble someday is coming for all of us. It's foolish to think otherwise. Prepare in the sunshine today for the coming storm tomorrow. Impose discipline on yourself inwardly and outwardly. No one else can do it for you. Are you ready for the hardest days? If thou faint in the day of adversity, thy strength is small. Proverbs 24:10. 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

It was good the second time, wasn't it? Mike Stanley with his daily devotional that he sends out to over 1,000 men. Pastored in Arkansas for probably 3-4 decades there in Highland, Arkansas, just a country town, and one of the best family speakers there are. And I'm trying to figure out when the Lord would have him to come to Bemis Road just as soon as I can. Of course, he's in high demand, obviously, as would be expected. But I hope you enjoyed that devotional. 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Well, it's what we do today that will depend upon when those hard days come, how we'll fare. 14 minutes after 8 o'clock. 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

924 WZYN, Valdosta Lake Park and Hayhira. Want to remind you tonight, Grace Baptist Church, Tifton, Georgia. Pastor Thomas Bruce and the congregation invite you to the last night of Bible Conference. Jeff Pangle will be preaching this evening, 7 p.m. Pray for the service and attend if you can. Tonight, Grace Baptist Church, Tifton, Georgia, Bible Conference, 7 p.m. Starting Sunday through Wednesday, Central Georgia Jubilee. Pastor Danny Monday invites you to Gray Baptist Church. I'm sorry. Gray, Georgia, Calvary Baptist Church. There you go. Great meeting. We'll be speaking to Brother Danny Monday tomorrow morning about 9 a.m. about the meeting. It'll be great. See the flyer on our Facebook page. Don't miss your morning. I got all my words wrong. I'm telling you. Don't miss your lunch show with James Burke, Midday Jubilee. He's your host, James Burke, from 12 to 1 today. Heavenly Father, we thank you for your grace and your mercy. Thank you that your book says, surely goodness and mercy shall follow us. Surely you're a true God. You're faithful. You're firm. You're steadfast. We're not, but you are. And we rest in your truth and your reliability and faithfulness. God bless your people today. May they be strengthened in the inner man. Give them hope in the midst of their helplessness. Touch the backslidden, bring them back. Put conviction in the heart of the lost. Help your people to be ever faithful. In Christ's name we pray. Amen. You'll be hearing just a little talk with Jesus by the Inspirations, 30 minutes of your favorite songs, and then Kurt Scholly at 10 o'clock with Everyday Truth. Have a great Tuesday. Enjoy church 24/7. Station favorites. You know those boys from Bryson City. The Inspirations.

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God bless you.

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Victory Baptist Church of Valdosta, Georgia cordially invites you to come and worship with us. You will hear traditional hymns and southern gospel music, a spirit-filled choir, and preaching from the Word of God by Pastor Steve Ward. 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

0: Hey guys, welcome back. Want to talk about Elijah's depression today. Not necessarily an antidote for depression, but good people, even great people in the Bible who love God, who love the Word of God, got into positions in their life where they made some bad choices and found themselves in a bad way. Maybe that's you today. Let's listen in to what God does in the life of Elijah during a time of severe depression.
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0: Hey friends, welcome back. 1 Kings chapter 19 today in your Bible. We're continuing our study of the kings, but as the scriptures would unfold it, we've really parenthesized our study on the kings because we're looking at the life of Elijah, how God introduces his word and his prophet in the middle of a really ugly stretch in the northern kingdom's history. So we're looking at primarily the reign of Ahab, how that Ahab has imported Baal worship into the lifeblood of God's people, and God is taking care of that. And he has taken care of that by sending Elijah, and we have confronted the prophets of Baal. The rain has now come. It just seems as if this should be a time of great celebration, a great time of national renewal, a time when Ahab and the people can turn the hearts of God's people back to God. The people are ready. They've seen the contest. They've dealt with the prophets of Baal. This is a perfect time to seize upon the great move of God that's taking place. And how often have we seen that in churches or in a good teen camp or a revival service where we sense genuinely the move of God? And nobody can deny that God is at work and things are happening, only to see that all of that good momentum and all of that sincere repentance just kind of goes by the wayside. That's what happens here, because here's this great, genuine repentance. Here's this marvelous blessing, the rain that has been gone for 3.5 years. And it's obvious to everybody, both by the fire that came and the rain that came. The fire fell and then the rain fell. I mean, this is a double exclamation point on God's blessing. And yet, 1 Kings chapter 19. And I will say this, that the devil, he's a crafty one. And he knows that many times the greatest defeat takes place after the greatest victory, because we let down our guard, and he snatches that victory, that defeat rather, from the jaws of victory. And I don't know if I said that right, but you know what I'm talking about. And we find that here in 1 Kings 19. So look at verse 1 of chapter 19. And Ahab told Jezebel all that Elijah had done. I can only imagine how that conversation went. I mean, Ahab saw it. Ahab talked through all the things that we've been talking through the last couple of episodes. He talked about the prophets of Baal and the contest and the fire and then the rain that fell. And of course, Jezebel knew the rain was falling because it fell down that whole time. So she knew part of this, and Ahab just tells it. Now, what a chance for Jezebel to come to a knowledge of the true God. But none of that happens, because it says in verse 1 that Ahab told her, withal how he had slain all the prophets with the sword. So these are Jezebel's guys. These are the prophets of Baal. They represent Baal worship. This is what Jezebel has championed in Israel. And so in essence, her entire religious structure has been dismantled in one day. How is she going to respond to this? Well, look at verse 2. Then Jezebel sent a messenger unto Elijah saying, so let the gods do to me. What gods? Baal, the Baalim, the gods of Baal. So let the gods do to me, and more also, if I make not thy life as the life of one of them by tomorrow about this time. So here's my message to you, Elijah. I swear by my gods that I am going to get you, and I'm going to kill you just like you killed my prophets. Now, let's think about that threat logically. So logically, that threat has no teeth to it. I mean, think of it. Elijah has just defeated all of the prophets of Baal at the same time. Now he's facing one woman who represents dead prophets, and her threat is, I'm going to kill you like you killed them by tomorrow, and I swear by the gods, my gods will help me. Well, wait a minute. The very prophets that represented your gods had no power, and your gods were either sleeping or hunting or whatever because they never answered yesterday. I mean, it's ridiculous. It's ludicrous to think that this would have any sway at all with the courageous Elijah, who has been faithful for 3.5 years, who came in and made the declaration to Ahab 3.5 years ago, who by himself went and met Ahab and told him, Ahab, it's your fault. It's what you've done. Who stood on Mount Carmel, who prayed those prayers. I mean, Elijah is not going to be shaken by this, is he? Well, watch what happens. Verse 3. And when he saw that, so when Elijah got this message from the messenger of Jezebel, when he saw that, he arose and went for his life. We would say today, he ran for his life. You know, I really can't explain this. I don't know all that's going on in Elijah. Maybe part of it is his expectation was, wow, this was a great event. This was a watershed moment, no pun intended. And certainly everyone's going to turn back to God now. And then when he got this message from Jezebel and realized that Jezebel, on behalf of Ahab, was doubling down on Baal worship, maybe he's thinking, well, why try? You know, if that's not going to convince them, if they're going to doggedly come after me even after all of that, then I give up. It still doesn't make sense to me. But here, one woman and her threat is causing Elijah to run away when he has been faithful for all of this time. Well, we've got to guard ourselves, don't we? We just really need to maintain a healthy faith in God, because what the prophets of Baal could not do, the threat of this one determined evil woman is causing Elijah to run. And the Bible says he ran all the way to Beersheba. Now, this is where a little bit of geographical knowledge comes in handy, because Elijah is in Jezreel. So Jezreel is at the southern part of the valley of Jezreel, which is still up in what we call the lower Galilee. It's not too far from where Jesus grew up in Nazareth, right next to a place called Gideon's Spring, where Gideon and the 300 drank that water, right next to Mount Gilboa. That's where Gideon's Spring is too, by the way. That's where Saul and Jonathan and the other two sons of Saul died. So this is all the way up in the northern section. Well, to run to Beersheba means you're running right down the Patriarch's Highway, past Jerusalem, and way down south by Hebron almost. That's where Beersheba is. So Elijah's running far away. And it says that he runs to Beersheba, which belongeth to Judah. And what that means is Elijah has essentially fled the country, because this is the time of the divided kingdom. So Jezreel is one of the capitals, one of the palaces in the northern kingdom. And what Elijah has done is Elijah has run all the way south, past Bethel. Matter of fact, he probably runs right by that golden calf that Jeroboam put at Bethel. And he goes all the way down into another country of Judah and even goes through Judah, a town to the southern part of Judah. He is running as far as he can. And the Bible says that he came there to Beersheba and left his servant there. So he's going down, his servant is with him, he's making this quick trip to run from Jezebel. He himself went a day's journey into the wilderness. So he's all by himself now. He came and sat down under a juniper tree, and he requested for himself that he might die. I give up. Why try? I mean, it's not going to work. It's all in vain. All the waiting, all the sacrifice, all the prayer, all the hope, all of it is in vain. I give up. Interestingly, if you go back hundreds of years before Elijah, there was another person that went out into this same wilderness by herself, or actually with her child with her, and that was Hagar. And remember, Hagar went out and actually the first time just went out and didn't know what to do. She was pregnant with Ishmael, and remember, God met her there. And thou, God, seest me, and called the name of your son Ishmael. God hears. So here's Elijah with, he's given up. And it's just better for me that I would die. Interesting that some other prophet sat under the shade of a gourd one day. His name was Jonah. And remember what he said? Yeah, it's just better for me to die. He said the same thing. So even people that preach the word of God, people that love God, people that stand for God, even those people can get to places of severe discouragement when they feel erroneously that they're all alone. And part of Elijah's aloneness is his own fault. Why? He has separated himself from the people of God. He's separated himself even from his servant. So some of this is even a self-fulfilling prophecy. And it says in verse 4, "It's enough now, Lord. Take away my life. I am not better than my father's. I'm not making a difference. It's the same old, same old. My fathers, the people, the prophets that have gone before me, they've preached similar messages. It just seems like evil wins. It just seems like there's nothing we can do. It's not going to make a difference. My preaching doesn't have any effect. They're just going to keep on doing evil. We're never going to overcome this. I give up." And discouragement can be a weighty, weighty thing, can it? He's alone. He's tired. He's discouraged. He's giving up. He is saying things that are causing him to be in more depression. You know, I often say this, when you're in depression, quit listening to yourself and start talking to yourself, right? Quit listening to yourself. Those voices, you know, start talking to yourself. Preach encouragement to yourself. That's what David did. He encouraged himself in the Lord, but not Elijah. And it says in verse 5, "As he lay and slept under a juniper tree, behold, then an angel touched him." So God deals with this situation supernaturally. He doesn't rebuke Elijah. He loves him and he feeds him. He said, "Arise and eat." And he looked, and behold, there was a cake baking on the coals and a cruse of water at his head. And he did eat and drink and laid him down again. And the angel of the Lord came again the second time, touched him, said, "Arise and eat. The journey is too great for thee." And he arose and did eat and drink, and went in the strength of that meat 40 days and 40 nights unto Horeb, the Mount of God, Mount Sinai, the place of the original covenant of the Ten Commandments that God gave to Moses all those many years. Now, we'll talk about why there tomorrow. But before we close today, I just want to say that, you know, God deals with Elijah's depression in a masterful way, as you would expect of God. And that is, he deals with him physically first. Elijah, you need to eat something. You need to drink something. You need to rest. Elijah, you need to eat something, drink something, and rest. Now, Elijah, God's going to deal with Elijah. He's going to bring him to a certain place. He's going to teach him a certain lesson. He's going to show him some certain events. You know, all of that's coming. But it starts with, you know, you need some rest and some sleep, some equilibrium, so that when I speak to you, you're able to assimilate the things that I say to you. That might be you, my friend, today. Maybe you're just at the end of your rope, and part of your healing involves just your body. And just get some rest and turn off that screen. Yeah, adopt the 3-2-1 rule. I'm not going to eat 3 hours before I go to sleep. I'm not going to drink 2 hours before I go to sleep. And I'm not going to do any screen time 1 hour before I sleep. Turn the TV off. Turn the computer off. Turn the cell phone off. And just get some rest. Go to bed earlier. Get some food in your body. And be in a position where spiritually now you can begin to stop and listen and hear the voice of God, because he has some things he wants to say to you in your depression. So we'll talk about that next episode as we enter into verse 9. Until then, have a great day in the Lord. We'll see you next time. God bless you, my friends.
1: 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Until next time, God bless.

0: With SRN News, I'm Rich Thomason in Washington. Despite its ongoing defiance, President Trump is giving Iran another chance to avoid attack. Following an appeal by several of the Mideast allies, the president has paused a plan to renew attacks on Iran. Mr. Trump's key demand is unchanged. Iran must never get a nuclear weapon. A Romanian F-16 jet, part of NATO's air policing forces in the Baltics, has shot down what's thought to be a Ukrainian drone over southern Estonia. The latest in a string of incidents recently in which Ukrainian drones aimed at Russia wound up somewhere else. Following a three-day strike that has closed New York's normally busy Long Island Railroad, there is a tentative agreement to end the strike, service to resume at noon today on the LIRR. The opening bell sounding now on Wall Street, stocks starting off the day lower. More details, srnnews.com.
1: It's time now for the Macedonia Moment from the international headquarters of Macedonia World Baptist Missions, located in Braselton, Georgia. Here is the president and general director of Macedonia, Dr. Scott Cole.
2: Thank you, Brother Dave Compton, and thank you, dear ready listening friend, for tuning us in for this terrific Tuesday edition of the Macedonia Moment. I've been coming to you from our international headquarters right here in beautiful Houston, Georgia this week with a thought out of the 85th Psalm. In verse number 6 of the Psalm, the psalmist asks the question, "Wilt thou not revive us again, that thy people may rejoice in thee?" And of course, we've reached the conclusion this week that there is a tremendous need for real revival on many fronts within the church. But throughout the course of this week's Macedonia Moment broadcast, we've been considering the need for a real missions revival within the ministry of the local Bible-believing church. Why a missions revival? Because the hour is late and the need has never been greater. The king's business requires haste. Why a missions revival? Because souls are dying and men are crying for help. Why a missions revival? Because truly the harvest is plenteous and yet the laborers are few. So throughout the course of this week's Macedonia Moment broadcast, we're going to be addressing the question, why a missions revival? Now, on today's broadcast, let's consider the first reason why I believe the Bible teaches us that any local church needs, and in fact must have, a real missions revival if we're going to be the kind of local church that God would have us to be. Well, first of all, let me say, I believe we need a real missions revival, number one, because of the condition of the sinner. Please hear me, dear radio listening friend. On the sea of life, sinners are drowning. On the road of life, sinners are lost. The Apostle Paul declared in Ephesians chapter 2 that before a man turns from his sin to the Savior, he is dead in trespasses and in sin. Dead, that's what the Bible says. Therefore, the sinner is hopeless without Christ. The sinner is helpless without Christ. The Bible teaches us that a sinner cannot save himself. He cannot deliver himself from the bondage of sin that he inherited from his forefather Adam. That's why the Bible says in Romans chapter 3 and verse 23, "For all have sinned and come short of the glory of God." That's why the 53rd Psalm and verse 3 says, "Every one of them is gone back. They are altogether become filthy. There is none that doeth good, no, not one." John chapter 3 and verse 19 declares, "And this is the condemnation, that light is come into the world, and men loved darkness rather than light, because their deeds were evil." Please hear me today. The greater majority of the now 8 billion people in this world are lost. Are you listening to me? They're lost. And my prayer throughout the course of this week's Macedonia Moment broadcast would be, oh God, open our eyes. Open our eyes of faith and allow us to see them as sick men in need of a physician, as thirsty men in need of water, as hungry men in need of food. Why? A missions revival? I'll tell you why. We need a missions revival because of the condition of the sinner.
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0: And now your news, brought to you by Dove Realty. 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
1: SRN News, I'm Rich Thomason in Washington. Despite its ongoing defiance, at least publicly, President Trump is giving Iran another chance to avoid attack. Following an appeal by several Mideast allies, the president has paused a plan to renew attacks on Iran. Correspondent Jonathan Gambrell says it's not clear how this will impact the fragile ceasefire.
2: It's been shaky, to say the least. Just this weekend, we saw an attack on the Baraka nuclear power plant here in the United Arab Emirates. Now, the UAE hasn't said who it believes is responsible, but Iran and Iranian-backed Shia militias launched numerous drone attacks during the war. Iran itself hasn't claimed it, but it continues to show people in the street armed with weapons, insisting they're ready to resume the fight.
1: President Trump's key demand has not changed. Iran must never get a nuclear weapon. He's also demanding that Iran allow freedom of navigation in the Strait of Hormuz. A Romanian F-16 jet, part of NATO's air policing forces in the Baltics, shot down what's thought to be a Ukrainian drone over southern Estonia. The latest in a string of incidents recently in which Ukrainian drones that were aimed at Russia have crossed or come down in NATO territory. Following a three-day strike that has closed New York's Long Island Railroad,
3: we're pleased to announce that the parties have reached an agreement.
1: Kevin Sexton, vice president of the Brotherhood of Locomotive Engineers and Trainmen.
3: Due to the nature of the negotiations, we cannot discuss the specifics. What I can say is we are looking forward to our members getting back to work and doing what they do best, which is serving the region.
1: LIRR train scheduled to start running again, at least a partial service schedule at noon. The railroad serves roughly 250,000 commuters every day. On Wall Street, the Dow futures are down 102 points. NASDAQ futures off 238. This is SRN News.
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5: Here's your forecast on WZYN 810 AM, the old ship of Zion. High pressure in place over the southeast, and that'll hang around for a while. Very warm today. We're headed for about 90 and sunny. Overnight looks clear, upper 60s. We're in the low 90s on Wednesday with sunshine. I'm meteorologist Steve Hamilton on WZYN 810 AM and online at WZYN.org.
6: Hello again, and thank you for tuning into the Cherishing Scripture Radio Ministry. This is Pastor Brad Bailey from the Brandon Baptist Tabernacle in Brandon, Florida. And today we're going to be beginning a three-broadcast day series on the subject of the casting of lots. Now, this is the fruit of a series of messages that we occasionally revisit here at the Tabernacle called the OT, which stands for the Old Testament. And we are looking at the casting of lots because in the Old Testament, once again, this is one of those concepts that is very Old Testament. It does not reoccur in the New Testament except around the casting of lots surrounding the cross of Jesus Christ, the casting of lots for his garment, but technically that was yet still in the Old Testament economy as well. And so this very Old Testament subject needs some explanation. We're going to start doing that today here on Cherishing Scripture. So find your copy of God's Word. Turn with us to the book of Proverbs chapter 16. I'll just remind you that if you miss a part of today's message or any part of this series, you can find this broadcast, this series, and all of our broadcasts at our local church's website. 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Proverbs 16 is our text, our subject, the casting of lots.
0: Don't cast your Bible aside too quickly today because we're going to look at two verses in the book of Proverbs in two separate chapters. Let me direct you first to Proverbs chapter 18. If you're able, please, would you stand in reverence to the word, and thank you for doing that, church, if you're able. Proverbs chapter 18 and verse 18. just this verse in this chapter, Proverbs 18:18. If you have your place there, say amen, church. The lot causeth contentions to cease and parteth between the mighty. Listen to that one more time. The lot causeth contentions to cease and parteth between the mighty. Will you underscore that word lot in your mind? Go to chapter 16 with me before I let you sit. Chapter 16, that same word is used. Verse number 33. 16:33, Proverbs. The lot is cast into the lap. Look closely. But the whole disposing thereof is of the Lord. Now I'm going to stop there and allow you to be seated. Thank you for your reverencing of God's word. Have you ever handled dice? Don't answer that out loud. When I was in school, before we had cell phones, social media, and all those types of things, we had to look for ways to entertain ourselves. We used to have a little game. We called it pitching quarters. We used to have that game. Some of y'all in here with gray heads or bald heads, you remember that game, don't you? We used to have a game, a dreadful game. We called it Root the Peg. If you don't know how to play it, I'll teach you sometime. Make sure to bring your camera. We used to have games like tic-tac-toe. You remember that one? We used to have other games that helped us pass the time and enjoy ourselves. And one game that I never could get into a whole lot because I never had enough money was we had guys that would get behind our middle school and roll dice. And they never would explain the rules to me. I don't think I fit in to their particular demographic, so they didn't want me playing. But I used to admire these guys walking away with fists full of money from rolling dice. The only thing I knew about dice is we used to have a game called Monopoly. And you rolled dice when you played Monopoly, and the randomness of the dice was designed to help fairness, to help with the fairness of the game. You couldn't argue with the dice. If the dice ruled, that was the verdict. So oftentimes we trusted in those things. Well, it turns out the Old Testament had a similar game, but they called it the lot. And the lot in the Old Testament was a very religious experience. It wasn't just games, but it was literally used to determine God's will. Now, in the Bible, every time you find the word lot, L-O-T, it is the Hebrew word gerol. And it literally meant to be rough, meaning that whatever lot, or what we would call dice, that they chose to roll, it had to be something that was in its original form, unmachined and unmodified. It had to be stones or maybe bones or whatever the case was, and they would sometimes cast those to determine a verdict. We had something similar to that again. Do you remember in school? We used to play a game called Spin the Bottle. Don't raise your hand if you played that one. We used to have that game. Do you remember? And sometimes it was believed that wherever the bottle landed or wherever the bottle pointed was the determination. And so in the Old Testament, they did a very similar thing, but they did it because they needed to determine or make a decision about something that was unclear to them. Now, there were two things that they did not have. They did not have the completed Bible in the Old Testament, and they didn't have the indwelling of the Holy Spirit. So on occasion, the Lord would advocate for them to make a determination about what his unrevealed will was by the casting of lots. And that is why in Proverbs 16:33, you'll notice what Solomon said. The lot is cast into the lap, but what? The whole disposing thereof is what? Of the Lord. So God controlled the dice. Can you admit that concept with me before we go further? Even if you thought it was up to chance, God controlled the dice. Now, if you're not convinced of that, I'll prove it to you. Those saints in the Old Testament had to rely occasionally on the casting of lots because they didn't have a complete Bible, because they didn't have the Holy Spirit. And because of those conditions, they were also becoming victims of unreliable teachings. There were priests and there were prophets, but sometimes you couldn't trust a word from those people because we find out reading the Old Testament, surprisingly, some priests were for sale and they would prophesy or give a message to the highest bidder in their favor. So finding God's will in the Old Testament was much more difficult, wouldn't you agree? But we still need to know it. And knowing God's will for them many, many times led them to rolling the lots. A couple of illustrations of that. There was a man named Jonah. You remember him, don't you? He is the fugitive prophet. God told Jonah in Jonah chapter 1 that he needed to go to Nineveh and he needed to prophesy against that great city and their sins. Problem was, Jonah was racist. He didn't want Nineveh to be saved, and he knew if he went there and preached or prophesied, Nineveh would be saved. So, if you'll excuse me, Jonah's thoughts were, I want them all to go to hell. And so he didn't go to Nineveh. Instead of going to Nineveh, he uprooted and went the complete opposite direction on the compass toward Tarshish. You remember? He bought a ticket on a boat, got on that boat, sailing the opposite direction of Nineveh. And the Bible tells us that the boat entered into an incredibly dangerous storm. Reckon who was responsible and who created that storm. So as the boat is tossing and turning, as it is pitching and listing, the scriptures tells us, surprisingly, that Jonah is in the bottom of the boat asleep. Now, I don't know how that's possible, but there you have it. This prophet on the run from God is asleep in the bottom of this boat, and all of these other mariners, sailors, on the deck of the boat have by this time given up on saving the ship. They believe that it's going to sink from under them. So what do? Those pagan mariners drop to their knees and they begin to pray to their gods. What are they praying? Oh, false god or goddess. Someone obviously on this boat has offended you. Someone obviously on this boat has poked you in the eye or provoked you. If we knew who it was, we would throw them over. So as they began to pray, someone goes down to the belly of the ship and finds Jonah asleep and says, "Wake up! Don't you know we're all about to perish?" Jonah awakens to something he recognizes: a storm that has been created by God. But Jonah's a sailor too, and he knows that loose lips sink ships, so he keeps it quiet. And they say, "Get up to the deck with the rest of us, pray to your God, we have to find out who's on this boat that has provoked their God to anger and get rid of that cancer. So Jonah is on the deck of the boat, and guess what the pagans decide to do? They cast lots, and they say, sailor number one, sailor number two, sailor 3, 6, 12, 14, or however many there were, we're going to roll these dice, and whatever the number lands on, we'll know who has provoked their God. Can somebody who has been to Sunday school before answer this question? Who did the lot fall on? The Bible tells us in Jonah chapter 1, come and let us cast lots that we may know for whose cause this evil is upon us. So they cast lots, and listen to these words, and the lot fell on Jonah. I think you saw that coming, didn't you? Because God is even in control of the dice.
6: And we close there today with that statement. God is even in control of the rolling of the dice. This is Pastor Brad Bailey with you from the Brandon Baptist Tabernacle in Brandon, Florida. You've been listening to Cherishing Scripture Radio. And today we've begun a 3-broadcast day series that we're calling The Casting of Lots. This is a subject that I've been fascinated by for many, many years, and I hope it touches your heart as well. We're looking first in this series at examples of the casting of lots and how those events helped the determination of God's will in the Old Testament. They didn't know that Jonah was the man, but after the casting of lots, that was discovered, and they cast Jonah over the side of the boat. We're going to look at other illustrations, if the Lord's willing, in our next broadcast, but we hope that if you miss a portion of that or this, you can find these messages archived online. 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
1: Well, welcome back to a Tuesday's installment of the Hedges and Highways radio broadcast. I'm your radio preacher, evangelist Robert Jones. It's a joy to be back with you. Hope that you've had a good start to your work week. Appreciate the goodness of the Lord and all that He continues to do. And we're excited about everything that's going on this week. And we do have a busy one. And so we do covet your prayers and asking the Lord to help us as we are on the road traveling with many miles and asking the Lord to do a great work in the services that He's going to allow us to be in. Well, we want to get back into the book of Romans, chapter number 5, and we're still continuing this thought about faith. It says here in Romans 5, verse 1, therefore being justified by faith, and then it says we have. Now, there's a list of things that we have here. It says the number one thing, and I love how Paul penned this down by the inspiration of the Holy Ghost of God. He says, we have peace with God through our Lord Jesus Christ. And yesterday we did an introduction into this there about the word therefore. And of course, we'd have to go back to Romans chapter number 4 and where we're justified by faith, not by works. We looked at Abraham. We could have looked at David and all the aspects of their life and that they were justified by faith, and we're justified by faith. And so we'd have to go back and really come through chapter number 4 to bring it into chapter number 5, and I do know that. But as we look at this, it says that we're justified, and that word justified, and I love what Harold B. Seitler said, it's just as we've never been sinners. Now, I know we're sinners, and we're sinners saved by grace, but in the eyes of God, just as that song, What Sins Are You Talking About? I don't remember them anymore. Yeah, that's exactly right. He don't remember our sins. And John says, behold the Lamb of God, which taketh away the sins of the world. And can I say, he's took them away. And I'm glad of that. I'm glad that I'm justified. And that is that aorist tense, which means an action that took place in the past. And it is that once and for all past action, which has a very lasting, eternal, is really what it means, a lasting result. Well, if being justified by faith has a lasting result, then that means you can't lose it. And we are eternally secure. And I don't have time to deal with that eternal secure. I do believe in eternal security. I don't believe you can lose your salvation. No, I don't believe that. And I'm not here to argue that, but I do believe that you are eternally secure. The Bible says I'm in the palm of His hand, and no man can pluck me out of His hand. What do you do with the words, you know, everlasting, eternal? That's what it means. It means what it says. And you could go to Hebrews, what, Hebrews chapter number 6. We're eternally secure. Let's just put it that way. It has lasting results. And so we see that we've been justified by faith. And a person has been saved, he's been justified and will continue to be justified by the Lord. And God makes that clear that a sinner must hear and obey the gospel before there is that regeneration, and not after. And of course, you know, the Calvinistic, they reverse this order, but I'm glad that I'm saved by the grace of God. And then it says this, we have. And the first thing that it talks about, we have, and that word we have is an indicative mood, and it has that, it's a very strong assertion or a statement. He's just not implying a statement, but he's making it very crystal clear, we have. Paul says this, we have, and boy, I like this, peace. And there, this is where we finished up yesterday. That peace, that word peace, it has a meaning to have peace or harmony, to be without trouble, to have no worries, to sit down in one's heart, to bind together that which has been separated. Of course, we could look at many scriptures about the peace of God, and we will. about why we need peace, and we do. But I'm glad that there's the harmony that comes when you get saved by the grace of God. What harmony there is. No, I know when it says be without trouble, and you're saying, well, there's trouble on every. There is. Job says, if you're a man that's born a woman, few days is full of trouble. There's trouble in this world. There's anguish. There's pain. There's discouragements. There's disappointments. There's hurt. There's loneliness. And a lot of people are living a very lonely life. There's some that has we can go down a list. But what makes it different for a child of God, because the world has no hope, but you and I, we have a hope because we have peace, and that peace that brings harmony, that peace that brings, even though we don't have, that we do have trouble, I'm glad that we can have that aspect, that we can go to the Lord Jesus Christ, even in the midst of our darkest hours and our difficulties, even in the things that you and I face. And boy, do we not face a lot of things? Sure we do. Also has that meaning of no worry. Well, what did Paul say in Philippians 4? Be careful for nothing. In other words, he's saying don't worry. But in everything, by prayer and supplication with thanksgiving, let your requests be made known unto God. Why? And the peace of God, which passes all understanding, shall keep your hearts and minds through Christ Jesus. There's trouble in verse... Yeah, there is. I mean, there's problems, but he said, don't worry about them. I try not to worry. Let me clarify, because somebody said, do you worry? Well, I don't think there's not a person in this world who don't have something we don't worry about. I mean, I worry for the future of my children. You know, what's the world going to be like? I worry who they're going to marry. I pray over every day, you know, for their spouse and the individual that they will marry. And it's my two daughters, and, you know, and I'm praying that God I prayed the day they were born, and or before that, God raise up a man that will love you first and foremost. It'll serve you. That will love her like the Bible says, and that she would love him. They would have that bond, that relationship, where there be no reservations and all that. But to say that I don't worry about that, I'd be lying. But there's things we worry about, yeah. But one thing we do have is the peace of God, which passes all understanding, shall keep your hearts and minds through Christ Jesus. That's what we have as a child of God. Do we worry? Sure. But in everything, prayer, supplication, with thanksgiving, let your requests be made known. And it talked about keep your heart. It means to guard, to watch over. It's like a guardian. It's like a legion of soldiers when it says keep your hearts. It's like God says, I've got a bunch of soldiers that are going to watch over you and keep your mind and your heart through Christ Jesus. That's that harmony. That is that, like we being without trouble, to have no worries, to sit down in one's heart, to bind together that which has been separated. But we see that he also uses this word. And this word here in Romans chapter number 5 is a very unique word when you look at it. And I don't know that I've ever really paid attention to it. And I think sometimes we read over words just because we're so accustomed to them and never really think about it. But it says we have peace with. What a strong word that word with is. That word with, it means facing. When we have peace, we can face God. What do you mean by that? We're guiltless. Therefore, being justified by faith, we have peace with God. We stand before Him guiltless. We stand before Him unashamed. We stand before Him uncondemned, righteous in God's presence because what Jesus Christ has done for us. You ever had your children, for you parents, that you ever had a child disobey you and they know it, especially when they're little, and you know that you have to deal with that, you know, because they did wrong. and they don't look at you. You ever say, look at me? You ever told your children, look in my eyeballs? My mom's always, I've heard my mom say, look in my God-given eyeballs. I've heard her say that. Well, why couldn't I look at her? Oh, because I was bad. I disobeyed her rules. I disobeyed her commandments. I disobeyed what the law of the house was. And when I got caught, I would look down at the floor. That's what I would do. But when we have peace with God, you know what we get to do? We can look at him face to face. And you say, do you ever see God face to face? No, I'm not saying that. My eyes have never laid eyes on Jesus. One day I will. But it's like I can go to him and look in God's eyes. And because why? I like what one writer said, we are no longer at war with God. And he gave this illustration, and it's a great illustration. And I love illustrations. But there was a man, he was a Japanese soldier. He surrendered in 1974. And you say, now, wait a minute. The war was over in 1940. I think it was 1944. Oh, I know. But see, this man... And he left the island from in the Philippines with a command to carry the mission even if Japan surrenders. He said he was supposed to carry on the war, and this Japanese soldier left on the island as Japan evacuated the Philippine islands. One soldier that he was with surrendered in 1950. Another was killed in a skirmish with local police in 1954. Another was killed in 1972, but Onada continued his war alone. And all efforts was made to try to get him to surrender or to capture him failed through the years. And he did this, and this went on for a long period of time. And over the years, he lived off the land, raided fields, gardens by local citizens. He was responsible for killing at least 30 nationals during that 29-year personal war. But finally, on March 10, 1974, 30 years after World War II ended, Onada surrendered his rusty sword after receiving a personal command from his former superior officer. And he read the terms of the ceasefire order.

look at him by look at his eyes, just as that soldier was able to after he surrendered. He was fighting a war for no reason. And there's many people who are warring against God, and you can be saved by the grace of God, and you can be justified by faith, and you too, we can have peace with God. We can have that. You can have that. And you're no longer going to be ashamed, but you can be redeemed. I'm glad through faith that we're justified, but I'm glad that we have peace with God. We'll have to pick this back up tomorrow. I hope you have a great day. God bless you is my prayer.

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1: With SRN News, I'm Rich Thomason in Washington. It looks like the Iranian regime is safe, at least for the time being.
2: President Donald Trump says he's holding off on a planned attack of Iran. Trump made this announcement on his Truth Social platform. He said he made the decision after talking to the leaders of Saudi Arabia, the United Arab Emirates, and Qatar.
1: As correspondent Jonathan Gambrell, Mr. Trump giving Tehran a bit more time to agree to a deal he can accept, and that would include the Iranians agreeing to give up their pursuit of nuclear weapons. Wildfires burning once again in California and once again chasing people from their homes.
3: Authorities have ordered thousands of people to evacuate as a wind-driven wildfire threatens suburban homes in Southern California. The Sandy Fire was reported around 10 a.m. Monday morning in the hills above Simi Valley, northwest of Los Angeles, with wind gusts of up to 30 miles per hour. The fire department says that by mid-afternoon, it had consumed more than 500 acres of dry brush and it damaged at least one home. The Ronald Reagan Presidential Library and Museum is perched on a hillside a few miles away. It closed for the day because of the fire. I'm Lisa Dwyer.
1: Service on New York's Long Island Railroad slated to resume soon. A tentative contract ends a three-day strike that closed the LIRR. Voters in six states are going to the polls today in primaries. In Kentucky, incumbent Republican Congressman and Trump foe Thomas Massie is being challenged by Trump-endorsed candidate Ed Gelrein. Acting Attorney General Todd Blanche on Capitol Hill today, his first congressional testimony since he took over at the Department of Justice. On Wall Street, the Dow's down 132 points, the Nasdaq off 316. This is SRN News.
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4: Here's your forecast on WZYN 810 AM, the old ship of Zion. For the rest of today, about 90 and sunny skies. It'll be clear for the overnight hours. We're in the upper 60s, low 90s and sunny on Wednesday. Slim chance of a shower or thunderstorm in the afternoon Thursday.
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6: Hello, world, and good Tuesday afternoon. This is the Midday Jubilee right here on WZYN, and we've got a wonderful Tuesday show for you today. I hope that you'll just kind of sit back and relax on this, maybe your lunch break. Maybe you're off today. I don't know, but I hope that you'll enjoy the day with me. We've got the Harris Brothers singing, "I'm Blessed." We've got much more coming up after this.

And that was the Harris Brothers singing I'm Blessed. Now, this was not planned by any means, but if I'm not mistaken, my friend Brother Ricky Atkinson wrote I'm Blessed, if not all of, at least in part, he had a hand in that song. And they will be singing next. They're going to sing a song called Not What I Am, which I'll talk about that here in just a moment. But at our next break, I want to talk to you about, normally I kind of give it as a question, but I think I'm going to tell you who I'm going to be talking about. And that is going to be G. Campbell Morgan. Now, I've got several of G. Campbell Morgan's books. And he was a Bible expositor, but I don't know that we could say that he was a Baptist. But I think he would fit in with some church history, and so we'll be giving you that here at the next break, and then in the second half of the show we may give you some more. But Ricky Atkinson and Compassion are going to be singing Not What I Am. And it sounds like a maybe an orchestral song, and it's not. But he was listening to a preacher preach out of Romans, and the positional truths out of Romans. And the preacher made mention of the fact that we've already been seen in heaven, that we are already who we're going to be. And he wrote the words to this song.

Again, that was Not What I Am by Ricky Atkinson and Compassion. As mentioned before, today I want to tell you about a man who was born in England in 1863. He was the son of a Baptist minister. From an early age, he showed an unusual interest in the Bible and in preaching. In fact, he preached his first sermon at age 13, and while still young, he was already speaking regularly in country chapels. He did not become known mainly as a denominational leader, but as a Bible expositor. He gave himself to studying the scriptures and became one of the best known preaching voices of his day. His ministry eventually took him to Westminster Chapel in London, where he served as pastor beginning in 1904. There, thousands gathered to hear his preaching and Bible teaching, and many later remembered him as one of the great expositors of the Word of God. His influence reached beyond England. He preached widely in the U.S. He lectured at Bible conferences and was associated with ministries such as the Bible Institute of Los Angeles. He also returned to Westminster Chapel later in life and helped bring Martin Lloyd-Jones into that pulpit, mentoring the man who would become his successor. He wrote many books and sermons, and his name became closely linked with clear, faithful exposition of Scripture. He died in 1945, but is still remembered as a man whose life was anchored in the Word of God and whose preaching helped generations understand the Bible more plainly. Of course, I'm speaking about G. Campbell Morgan. So, that is the church history for today. Up next is the Chitons singing Why I Love the God I Serve.

All right, now I've rearranged the schedule just a little bit, just to fit another song in there. But you just heard from the Mylan Hayes family singing Garden Tomb. But I'm going to close the show out with the Hayes family. That is the original Hayes family that Brother Mylan Hayes, his parents, his family sang. And years ago, I'm not even sure that it was this recording that I'm about to play, but years ago, they recorded a song called The Last Blood. I believe I've heard one other group sing this song other than the Hayes family, and it is an amazing song. And I cannot tell you how many times driving down the Lime Rock roads in Florida or in the swamp going back and forth from my home into town, that the Holy Ghost came into the car or to the truck with me while listening to this song. I'm thankful today that there is no need for any other blood. There's no need for sacrifices. There's no need for the blood of calves and goats and turtle doves. There's no need for the Old Testament heave or wave offerings, no burnt offerings, because Jesus shed the last blood that would ever be needed. And they do such a tremendous job on this song. And I hope that you will listen to it. Now, I'll say this. Brother Justin Atchison is coming up right after this song. They're going to book in together. And he's going to be preaching with the Shepherd's Pulpit. And I want you to stay tuned after this song for the Shepherd's Pulpit. But then after the Shepherd's Pulpit, come back for the second half of the Midday Jubilee. We're going to start you off in that second half with the Guardians.

0: Hello, friends, and thank you for joining us on the Shepherd's Pulpit. We are grateful to God that you are listening today. We pray as you listen to this daily Bible broadcast that God will strengthen you with His power in the inner man. So let's join the teaching and preaching from the Shepherd's Pulpit. And now, Pastor Justin.
1: Thank you for listening to this special edition of the Shepherd's Pulpit as we're going to go live into a sanctuary service of the Bemis Road Baptist Church as I preach a Bible message on excuses. You'll want to take your Bible and turn to Luke chapter number 14. And again, thank you for listening to the Shepherd's Pulpit.

0: Number one, in verse 18, this guy. He says, the first said unto him, I've bought a piece of ground, and I must needs go and see it. I pray thee to have me excused. Verse 18. I'm too big for your party. I've got some property, you see. I've got to go look at it. And I'm kind of bigger up than you might think I am, so I've got to go look at my property. I can't come to your supper. He buys property that's sight unseen? No. He done seen that property before. He'd be a pretty unwise entrepreneur if he did that. He's just bringing up an excuse. He just considered himself too big to be bothered. Some people make the excuse, I'm too big, is what they're saying. I'm too big to be bothered with God things. I'm too big to be bothered with church things. I'm too big to be bothered. There's nothing bigger than God. There's nothing bigger than eternity. There's nothing bigger than the matter of heaven and hell. Say amen. And then the other guy says, I'm too busy. He's not wheeling and dealing like the other guy with the piece of land. He's a middle class guy. He's got how many oxen? 5 oxen. And I got to go prove them. This man was just stuck in the busy. I'm so busy. Busy doing what? Busy going where? What's 5 and then 10 and then 15 and 20 and 25 and 30 more oxen going to do you? What's all you running all over the country seeing about all your oxen going to matter in heaven one day? And who are you going to give all that money to so they can fight over it? What are you going to have for yourself? Just a bunch of more struggle and frustration and prayerlessness and frustration that you can't serve God like you want to because you're chasing your 5 oxen. Yeah, you chose to get the 5 oxen. When you start to grow to be a disciple, you say no to the oxen. I'm not going to have that in my life because I'm not going to serve Jesus freely. I can do more with less. I can do more with less. More what? More Jesus. More church. More discipleship. More preaching. More is less. Less is more. Some of y'all need to start getting a knife out and cutting things out of your life so you can actually serve God freely. Say amen. I'm trying to help you this morning. You're gonna end up one day and you're saying, man, why did I go like a crazy man all over the place? I don't have anything to show for but some dollars. Friend, one guy's too big and the other guy's too busy. Don't get too busy not to be free to be the servant of God. I don't like to have to tell people. Now, if you've got to, do it. But that's between you and God. I don't like to have to tell people, Brother Will, I cannot do this. And it would be the Lord's will that I should be part of that. That hurts me. Do you understand what I'm saying? I want to be available as possible. So when you're the pastor, we kind of insinuate you to be able to be free. Yes, exactly, but even in my own home, and I caution you, everybody has to work a job to make a living. Say amen. Yeah, by the way, if you don't work, you shouldn't get anything. That's a news flash in 2026. If you don't work, you don't eat. If you want to eat better, work more. If you want more, you want a better house, go work more, okay, you know? But after a while, some people are like, man, more, 5? Oh, 50 then. Oh, 500. And then you don't have any time for your family. You don't have any time for ministry. You don't have any time for church activities. You don't have any time to fellowship after church. You don't have any time to fellowship before church. And all you are is just running your souls off your feet, and you don't have anything to do for the Lord. You're not happy. You're not happy. You're miserable. I'm telling you, the happiest person right now has Jesus first and himself free from the entanglements of the world. Amen. Just say no. Say no. I'm still learning how to do that. I'm looking at my bride. Isn't she wonderful? Isn't she gorgeous? She's the best in the whole world, and she loves that I'm bringing intention on her right now. She's so happy about this. But I've had to tell her, no. No, we can't do that. Have I done that? No, it wasn't smoking cigarettes either. You're supposed to laugh. That's the best thing I've got. It wasn't smoking cigarettes. It was good, fine things for anybody else. But it was going to restrict us from bringing our children to church and restrict us from being involved in church. And it was going to show them and other people that he's not first. And I don't want to give a mixed message. So I'm gonna say zero oxen if I have to. I ought to preach on debt right here. Then I'd really make y'all mad. But seriously, don't bind yourself. You know, anything that he's for is anything to bind you up and lock you up so you're in slavery. Anything that does that and keeps you hemmed up, locked up, and chained up, that's what he's for. I'm telling you what, get yourself simply free in Jesus. And I'm not talking about drugs right now, but that too, amen. And alcohol, by the way, and drinking, that too. Anything that keeps you going back and away from Jesus, get rid of it, amen. Okay, so we're gonna have an oxen killing after church, okay? We're gonna have an oxen killing. We're gonna go burn all the oxen. I'm telling you what, some stuff you just don't need in your life because they just hamper you. I'm too big. I'm too busy. The other guy says, verse 20, I just got a pretty girl and I married her. Boy, I married a wife. Therefore, I cannot come. What kind of man is that? What a weak dude. What a pathetic loser. What a loser. Can't even get his wife to follow him. What a loser. If you don't have enough influence upon your bride and your bride don't walk around you, you're no leader whatsoever. If you don't have control of your house, you say, man, you must walk around with a whip. Never have, never will, and I'm not going to shout and bark at my wife either. The loudest I get is in front of you, say amen. But man, if I don't have influence with my children and my wife to follow me, I'm no Christian whatsoever that I ought to be. Amen? That's just plain and simple. This guy's a loser. If you're going to let your wife keep you from coming to the great supper or coming to the things of God, you're losing. I'm telling you what. And don't let any female or male or any relation keep you from the greatest relationship, your God in heaven. But we see it all the time. Well, I gotta go out with the boys tonight. Yeah, they're just boys. He is God in heaven, amen. He's the one we have to do with. Gotta go be out with the boys. The boys, you mean the little babies is who they are compared to God, amen. When we realize how great he is and how sovereign he is and how majestic he is and how little we are, we'll choose him every time. He said, I'm just too blissful. I just got married. All these, the lamb, the ox, and the wife. Up here, please. If we had land, if we had oxen, if we had a spouse, where did they come from to start with? Who gave them to you? And why are you going to let them keep you from the greatest thing in the whole world, your relationship to God? So those are the excuses that are made. And then there's the clear anger in verse 21. He says he got angry, the host, representation of God, got angry. You know, excuses make God mad because God hates pride, and those excuses come from pride.
1: 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Until the next Shepherd's Pulpit broadcast, may the Lord bless you.

That was The Guardians singing their new release from April, I Know You. And in the book of John, chapter number 10, verse 27, Jesus said, "My sheep hear my voice, and I know them, and they follow me." I'm thankful that I know him. My goodness, I'm grateful that I know him. But I'm glad that he knows me. There's a lot of folks. You turn to

0: think I'm going to try to do a little less talking and a little more music. And to start that is the York Family with God is Good. Can somebody say amen to that?
1: I don't

We'd like to invite you to the 58th Annual Camp Canaan Camp Meeting in Ringgold, Georgia, June the 8th through the 12th, with evening services Monday through Friday at 7:30 and morning services Tuesday through Friday at 10 a.m. That address is 2139 Roach Hollow Road, Ringgold, Georgia, 30736. So make plans to be with us, and we'll see what the Lord will do.

All right. Well, you heard in that run, the King James boys, "The Lord sure has been good to me." And then Sound Doctrine, "A Little Faith." And right now is Legacy 5, "Deep in My Heart."

Well, that's about all the extra music I can add in today. We're fixing to get out of here. But thank you for being with me right here on WZYN 810 AM. And in the background, you're hearing Jubilee in Heaven. That means I got to get out of here. But something I've not mentioned in a long while, I want to invite you to join me on a journey that I've been on since 2024, and that is writing scriptures every single day. 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I'm going to get out of here, but you've been listening to the Midday Jubilee. I've been your gracious host, James Burke. Come back and be with me tomorrow, Wednesday, right here on 810 AM on your radio dial, WZY.

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1: When Jesus comes again, will he find you as one that never lost hope, no matter how bad things got, no matter how much terrible legislation got passed, no matter how many wicked sins were done, no matter how much difficulty was on the earth, will he find you always praying, always looking, always believing? That's what Jesus is teaching us this morning. Don't give up the faith. Keep trusting.
0: Our view of Jesus affects the way we view God, the world, ourselves, and every one of our decisions. What we do with Jesus determines where we will spend eternity. Welcome to Daily in the Word. 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In our series, The Person of Jesus, we will get a glimpse into the life of Christ. We will come face to face with the Savior. We will learn about his attributes, his character, and his love for all mankind. No one on earth has changed the face of history like the Lord Jesus Christ. And now, here's Pastor Paul Chappell with part two of a message called Prevailing Prayer.
1: And what I've learned from the time I start praying for something till the time that God answers it in his way, I've become a lot stronger Christian in the process. If you're with me, say amen this morning. Amen. That's why we must patiently endure in our prayer. It's not just about the answer. It's about the making of a man of God or a woman of God in the process of trusting God through prayer. You see, there is a contrast that is given to us here. The contrast is that if an unloving judge would answer a prayer, how much more will our loving Father answer the prayer? Matthew 7:11. If ye then, being evil, know how to give good gifts unto your children, how much more shall your Father which is in heaven give you good things to ask of him? And so we patiently ask him because we trust the heart of God. Secondly, because of the work of God. We know that God is always at work. Now look at verse 7 of our text this morning. It says, "And shall not God avenge his own elect, which cry day and night unto him, though he bear long with them?" Let me tell you about the work of God. First, he hears our cry. He hears our cry. Psalm 62 and verse 8, "Trust in him at all times, ye people. Pour out your heart before him." God is a refuge for us. Trust in him at all times. He hears your cry. And not only that, he bears with your cry. Notice in verse 7, it says, "Though he bear long with them." Interesting, that word, bear long. It is macrothumo, and it speaks about a thermos that takes a long time to boil. God is long-suffering, and he boils often and long, bears often and long with us, and he bears with our cry. 2 Peter chapter 3 and verse 8 says, "But beloved, be not ignorant of this one thing, that one day is with the Lord as 1,000 years, and 1,000 years as one day. The Lord is not slack concerning his promises, as some men count slackness, but is long suffering toward us, not willing that any should perish." Someone says, "But I've been praying and it seems like it's not getting answered." Remember that God's timetables are not our timetables. And so here we see that God will hear our cry, and we understand that God will bear with our cry. And then God, in his time, will respond to our cry. Notice in verse 8 what the Bible says, "I tell you that he will avenge them speedily." He will avenge them speedily. In other words, when God is ready to answer a prayer, he has the power to perform it in his time. And so we must patiently wait on the heart of God. We must patiently wait on the work of God. And then let her see, we must patiently wait because of the plan of God. We serve a God who has an ultimate timetable. The Bible says, for example, in Galatians chapter 4 and verse 4, "But in the fullness of time, God sent forth his Son, made of a woman, made under the law." In other words, according to God's timetable, Jesus came the first time. And by the way, I believe there's a day marked on the calendar in heaven when the trumpet will sound and God will come the second time. And everything in between is according to his timetable. He is not a God of accidents. So in verse number 8, the Bible says, "Nevertheless, when the Son of Man cometh," when that calendar date comes, when he comes, shall he find faith on the earth? Now here we see chapter 18 tying back to chapter 17 when they said, when's your kingdom coming? And Jesus said, first I must be delivered in the hands of men, and I must be crucified, and I must ascend up into heaven. But when I come again, Jesus said, here's the question, will there be faith on the earth? Will men and women still be praying? Will they still be trusting me? Will they still be looking for me? Will they be trusting in my plan? Will I find there, under my examination, people that have a heart still for me and for my kingdom? And as he responds to the Pharisees' question, he simply reminds them, when the Son of Man cometh, shall he find faith on the earth? Now, let's read that portion, that second portion of verse number 8 together. Ready, begin. Nevertheless, when the Son of Man cometh, shall he find faith on the earth? One more time. Nevertheless. Now that's referring to the second coming and the establishing of the kingdom. But just for the moment, for those of us who look for the blessed hope or the rapture, as we learned last week, when the Lord comes again, will he find people believing and praying and trusting and looking? And will he find faith on the earth, or will he find faith in our hearts when he comes again? You see, Jesus is saying, listen, don't try to trip me up on the exact date of my kingdom. What I want to know is, are you going to be fervently believing when I come? Will you have faith when I come? I heard about some Kansas farmers that were going through a terrible drought. It hadn't rained for several years. Kind of sounds like Lancaster to me a little bit. They decided that they would have a prayer meeting, and all the farmers came in, and they were all dusting themselves off and taking their hats off as they came into church, and several dozen of them came in with their families. And as they got ready to pray, they looked over by the door and they saw a little girl who had come into the church, and she came in with two things, her Bible and her umbrella. She was expecting God to work. She was believing that God was able. Hey, when Jesus comes again, will he find you with your Bible and your umbrella, believing all the time that he was going to come? Will he find you as one that never lost hope, no matter how bad things got, no matter how much terrible legislation got passed, no matter how many wicked sins were done, no matter how much difficulty was on the earth? Will he find you always praying, always looking, always believing? That's what Jesus is teaching us this morning. Don't give up the faith. Keep trusting. Keep looking. Keep watching. There must be persistence in prayer. There must be patience in prayer. And then I want you to see finally this morning, there must be a perspective in our prayer. And this is so important as we come to the close this morning. Look at verse 9. Jesus gives another parable. He spake this parable unto certain which trusted in themselves that they were righteous and despised others. And listen to the parable. Two men went up into the temple to pray, the one a Pharisee and the other a publican. All right, let's just stop right there and review for just a moment. One was a Pharisee. A Pharisee was different than the Sadducees. The Sadducees did not believe in the resurrection. That's why they were sad, you see. But the Pharisees, they were different. Some of you caught that this morning. Very good. You had your Cheerios this morning for brain food. The Sadducees were a part of the religious elite as well. And they had memorized hundreds and hundreds of verses, but beyond that, they had added many man-made statutes to what they believed, and they went about forcing them on people in a very difficult way. They lived a very outwardly religious life. They made a point to pray, not in private, but in public. When they gave money, they always made sure that everybody saw and saw how much. And so the Pharisees were the original self-righteous people that we often have read about in our study. But then there's another group, and the other group is called the publicans. Now, the publicans were hated people in first century Jewish society. These were people that were the tax collectors. These were people that everybody hated. These were people that nobody wanted to be around. They were hated amongst their peers. They would take money away from the average common man, and they were often involved in extortion. And if you wanted to really do a slur on somebody, you'd call them a publican. I mean, that was as low down as you could get. If you wanted to be discriminatory and unkind in every way, you called somebody a publican. And so here we see that Jesus, in teaching us, uses a widow, the weakest amongst them. And he's going to use a publican, the worst amongst them, to say that when God's in the middle of it, everybody can be used of God. So we have the Pharisee and we have the publican. Now notice, first of all, the prayer of the self-righteous Pharisee. Notice in verse number 11. The Pharisee stood and prayed thus within himself, God, I thank thee that I am not as other men are, extortioners, unjust, adulterers, or even as this publican. I fast twice in the week. I give tithes of all that I possess. Now, how many of you get the idea? He was pretty hung up on himself. Folks, when you go around praying, I'm just so thankful I'm not like all the men in the first section here. How many of you understand? That'd be a real problem. Someone who says, literally says this to God. His pride displays self-confidence. He trusted in himself. His pride distorted his own self-worth. I'm better than they are. And we need to be mindful of the fact that all of us, within every Christian, is a little bit of the spirit of the Pharisee from time to time. Roy Hessian, in his book, The Calvary Road, said, we have all become so used to condemning the proud and self-righteous attitude of the Pharisee in the parable of Luke 18 that we can hardly believe that the picture of him was meant to apply to us, to show us how much like him we often can be. And I've seen people like this. That they constantly are comparing themselves with others to make themselves look better. One time I was out witnessing with a man here in Lancaster, and we were knocking on some doors, inviting some people to church, and came time for lunch, and so we did what all good Baptist soul winners do. We went to In-N-Out Burger. It was a double blessing, if you know what I mean. Double blessing because I had a double-double and he paid for it. It doesn't get much better than that. We're in that restaurant, and all of a sudden this huge group of like Hell's Angels types motorcycle group came in, and I mean they had their colors on, they had their attitude, they had their music, they came stomping around that restaurant, I don't know, 40 or 50 of them. And the man that I was with, and he looked at him and he said something I'll never forget. He said, you know, sometimes I just believe God can't take them to hell anytime too soon. And I thought, my soul. Number one, everybody deserves the chance to get saved. But number two, the proper response when you see somebody that's in a situation that maybe is different or maybe is troubled, the proper response is, but for the grace of God, there go I. But the Pharisee's always looking around to see, well, I'm not as bad as that one, or I'm a little better than this one, or look at what I gave to charity, and why, after all, I mean, I'm this, and I'm that, and pride distorts self-worth, and pride displays self-works. Isn't it interesting that in 1.5 verses, 5 times this man uses the pronoun I? 5 times he describes himself. And the Bible says in Mark chapter 6 and verse 5, when thou prayest, thou shalt not be as the hypocrites are, for they love to pray standing in the synagogues and in the corners of the streets, that they may be seen of men. Verily I say unto you, they have their reward. But thou, when thou prayest, enter into thy closet, and when thou hast shut thy door, pray to thy Father which is in secret, and thy Father which seeth in secret shall reward thee openly. You see, pride makes us artificial, but humility makes us real. And the prayer of the self-righteous man is not what God is looking for today. Listen to me, my friend. God is not interested in your merit. You do not come to God on your merit. We come to God because of the merit of His Son. And the Bible says because of the shedding of His blood, Hebrews chapter 10, we can enter boldly into the throne of grace, not because we're good, not because we're better than the other guy, but because Jesus is good and Jesus is right and Jesus is perfect. What can wash away my sin? Nothing but the blood of Jesus. And that's why Hebrews chapter 4 says that we can come to our great high priest and that we can find grace to help in time of need. And you don't get access to God because of your money or your job or your education or because you're better than the neighbor. You get access to God the same way anybody else does, by way of the cross of Jesus Christ. But this man was so full of himself, you know. This man was so convinced that he was better than everyone else. And I remind you this morning, the ground is level at the cross. It doesn't matter where you're from. It doesn't matter what your racial background. It doesn't matter what your socioeconomic background. Listen, everybody comes to God the same way. And that's by way of the blood of Jesus Christ. But this man didn't have that understanding. His prayer was a self-righteous prayer. But look at the second man, the prayer of the repentant. Look at what he says in verse 13. And the publican, standing afar off. I can almost see him in my eyes. The publican was standing afar off. And he would not lift up so much as his eyes unto heaven. He didn't feel really even worthy to be there. He already knew he wasn't as good as the Pharisee. He probably felt a little uncomfortable at the synagogue, like some of you may have felt uncomfortable coming in here to church today. You might say, look at some of these people, some of these men, they have suits on. Some of these ladies, look at how they're dressed. And they probably know more about the Bible, and it took me longer to find the verse. You may feel unworthy in that way. And all you might know to say is what the publican said, God, be merciful to me. I'm a sinner. That's all he could say. He couldn't say, I give tithes. He couldn't say... All he could say was, God, be merciful to me. I'm a sinner. Aren't you glad that our God is merciful to sinners? And I want you to see something about his prayer. First of all, humility is honest. Humility is honest. He just honestly said, Lord, I'm a sinner. The Bible says in Isaiah, all we like sheep have gone astray. We are all as an unclean thing. We are, all of our righteousness are as filthy rags. You see, all of us. All means all. I don't care if you're wearing the nicest clothes or have the newest Bible. All of us are sinners who fall short of the glory of God. And humility is honest. And secondly, humility seeks mercy. He just says, Lord, have mercy on me. God, be merciful to me as a sinner. You know, when you're willing to admit your fallen condition, and when you're willing to call out for mercy, now God begins to work in a very special way, for he sees and understands the merciful heart. The publican realizes that his only hope was God. The publican repents to the Lord of his sin, and he calls out for help. This is why Thanksgiving really originated, because there was a point in our history where we had forgotten that blessing comes from God, and we had gotten a little bit like the Pharisees, thinking we were all that and thinking that maybe we had brought the blessings upon ourselves. And that's why in 1863, President Lincoln said, we have been the recipients of the choicest bounties of heaven. We have been preserved these many years in peace and prosperity. We have grown in numbers, wealth, and power as no other nation has ever grown. But we have forgotten God. We have forgotten the gracious hand which preserved us in peace and multiplied us and enriched us and strengthened us. And we have vainly imagined in the deceitfulness of our hearts that all these blessings were produced by some superior wisdom and virtue of our own. Intoxicated with our own unbroken success, we have become too self-sufficient to feel the necessity of the redeeming and preserving grace, too proud to pray to the God that made us. And you see, it is because of pride in the nation that there was a proclamation made. We better get back to giving thanks to God, and may every one of us be resistant toward that heart of the Pharisee that acts like we don't need anything, that acts like we're better than someone else, that acts like God owes us, because God owes us nothing. And in our times of intoxicated and unbroken success, may we recognize that every good and every perfect gift cometh down from above. And may we always have the heart of this repentant man who said, God, be merciful to me, because I don't deserve the blessings that you give to me. Now, as we close, I want you to see one final verse in verse 14. Jesus is commenting on these two men, and he says, I tell you, this man, talking about the publican, this man went down to his house justified rather than the other, talking about the Pharisee. For everyone that exalteth himself shall be abased, and he that humbleth himself shall be exalted. Everyone that exalteth himself is going to be put down, and everyone that humbleth himself will be exalted. And I want you to look specifically at verse 14 at the first part. It says, I tell you, this man went down to his house. Notice the word. He went down to his house how? Say it with me.
2: Justified.
1: Justified. Say it one more time.
2: Justified.
1: Look right here. I've got good news as we close. The man said, Lord, I'm a sinner. And the Lord said, he went to his house just as if he had never sinned. Justified. Just as if he had never sinned. You see, when a man or a woman or a boy or a girl gets honest enough with God to say, God, I'm a sinner. I agree with the Bible, Romans 3:10, for all have sinned and come short of the glory of God, Romans 3:23. When we just get honest enough to say, the wages of sin is death, and Lord, I admit

0: With SRN News, I'm John Scott. The United Arab Emirates reporting drones that targeted its Baraka nuclear power plant all came from Iraq. The announcement means the Iranian-backed Shiite militias were likely behind Sunday's nuclear plant attack. No group has claimed responsibility for the attack, though Iran and its proxies had been suspected. In health news, the World Health Organization's Director General expressing concern about the rapid spread of a rare type of Ebola in eastern Congo. Authorities there have reported at least 131 suspected deaths and over 500 cases. Trains starting to roll again on the Long Island Railroad after a deal was reached to end the strike that had shut down the busiest commuter rail system in the country. Trains were not running in time for this morning's commute, though service was set to resume later in the day. This is SRN News.
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Thanks for hopping aboard. We love you, and God bless you.

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1: With SRN News, I'm John Scott. The United Arab Emirates Defense Ministry says the drones that targeted the Baraka nuclear power plant all came from Iraq. The announcement likely means that Iranian-backed Shiite militias, which earlier had launched drones targeting Gulf Arab nations in the Iran war, were likely behind Sunday's attack on the nuclear power plant. No group has claimed responsibility for that attack, though Iran and its proxies had been suspected, as Tehran maintains its chokehold on the Strait of Hormuz, and Emirati officials' rhetoric against Iran has intensified. As he travels to China, Russia's president releases a video for the Chinese people.
2: Vladimir Putin's video address claimed that Russia and China were expanding ties economically, politically, and in defense. He'll be eager to discuss selling more oil and gas to what he calls his dear friend, Mr. Xi. And there will be talks about a new Siberian pipeline between their two nations. Since Mr. Putin's invasion of Ukraine, Russia has become far more reliant on China's economy. For Beijing, this is a balancing act, particularly after Mr. Trump's visit last week. China wants stable relations with the West, but strategically, Russia is a close neighbor. Mr. Xi wants to appear capable of talking to all sides.
1: The BBC's Laura Bicker. A Romanian F-16 jet belonging to NATO air policing forces in the Baltics have shot down what is believed to have been a Ukrainian drone over southern Estonia. Trains set to start rolling again on the Long Island Railroad after a deal was reached to end a strike that had shut down the busiest commuter system in the country. Trains were not running in time for this morning's commute, but service was set to resume later in the day. This is SRN News.
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4: Here's your forecast on WZYN 810 AM, the Old Ship of Zion. For the rest of today, about 90 and sunny skies. It'll be clear for the overnight hours. We're in the upper 60s, low 90s and sunny on Wednesday. Slim chance of a shower or thunderstorm in the afternoon Thursday.
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2: Amen. Thank you, Pastor. Turn with me in your Bible tonight to the second Psalm, Psalm 2. Praise God. We've had a time already. And I'm glad I'm one of them. Amen. Saved and sanctified and glad about it. Somebody said, "Are you an independent Baptist?" I said, "Sure. I'm just not mad about it." Amen. And I'm one of them. I love Brother Bob. Appreciate him and his lovely wife. And he's living proof that, well, praise God. You can marry up, glory to God. And I love your preacher. And I was going to admire his clean desk. But made me feel good about the mess I left at home. Amen. Praise God. And it's always good to be back in the Emerald Coast. You know, in heaven, there's an emerald rainbow around the throne. And I don't know what all that means, but I'm glad to be here. Amen. And we love you, Pastor, and God bless you, and appreciate his family so very much. And I love the music here. Boy, it's uplifting. It's inspiring. It's biblical. It's well presented. Can you tell I like it? If I was at home, I'd run, probably. I'm out here before it's over. Well, Billy Kelly was preaching one night, and he stopped and said, "Praise God." He said, "If I was in Washington, D.C., I'd run down Pennsylvania Boulevard praising God." He said, "About that time the Lord said, 'What's wrong with Roswell Street?'" He said, "Not a thing." And son, he's preaching tent revival. He took off and run around the block. He said, he got back, they'd all left. They thought he went home, praise God. But it's a real blessing tonight to be in the house of the Lord. Appreciate my friend, Brother Bob Leatherwood, driving down with us today. And I usually fly in, and this time I drove in. And I had a great drive down today. And the Lord is good. And I'm glad we have the Word of God, the inspired Word of God, the preserved Word of God. And when I say Bible, I'm not talking about manuscripts in a museum in London. Number one, I don't really want to go to London. Number two, I don't like museums. They remind me of too many churches I've tried to have revival in. I'm glad we hold in our hand the Word of the living God. Psalm 2 in your Bible tonight. Psalm 2. Why do the heathen rage, and the people imagine a vain thing? The kings of the earth set themselves, and the rulers take counsel together against the Lord and against His anointed, saying, "Let us break their bands asunder, let us cast their cords from us. And he that sitteth in the heavens shall laugh. The Lord shall have them in derision. Then shall He speak unto them in His wrath, and vex them in His sore displeasure. Yet," thank God for the yes of the Bible, "yet have I set my king upon my holy hill of Zion." Can I read verse 6 again? I've got underlined, holler hallelujah right there. "Yet have I set my king upon my holy hill of Zion. I will declare the decree of the Lord. The Lord hath said unto me, Thou art my son, this day have I begotten thee. Ask of me, and I shall give thee the heathen for thine inheritance, and the uttermost parts of the earth for thy possessions. Thou shalt break them with a rod of iron. Thou shalt dash them in pieces like a potter's vessel. Be wise now, therefore, O ye kings, be instructed, ye judges of the earth. Serve the Lord with fear and rejoice with trembling. Here's our text tonight in verse 12. Kiss the Son. Kiss the Son, lest He be angry, and ye perish from the way, when His wrath is kindled but a little. Blessed are all they that put their trust in Him. And I've read to you tonight the second Psalm, I believe one of the most precious out of all of the Psalms. And in this Psalm, David the king, as he sits on his lofty throne, he looks over the nation in which he is king over, and he is overwhelmed with the problems that lie before him. From the place where David looks, he is overwhelmed with the needs and the problems of the society in which we live. And as David begins to view the problems of his kingdom, the problems of his day, he is reminded that God is the solution to man's problems. I believe you'll have to agree with me tonight that people all over the world spend millions and millions and millions of dollars a year trying to find solutions for the problems that are in the world today. The devil offers temporary solutions for permanent problems. But I'm glad God gives permanent solutions to temporary problems. And I believe tonight as we look in this text, we'll find that God is the answer to man's problems. We've looked everywhere for the solutions of our day. We've looked to the entertainment world, we've looked to the political world, and some have even looked to the religious world. Well, I'm glad to tell you tonight that the God we serve is still the answer. He's the same yesterday, today, and forever. And He is the solution to man's problems. There are three things in the Psalm tonight that I want to bring to our attention. First of all, in verse 1, 2, and 3, there is a sin that is raging. There is a sin that is raging. The psalmist begins the psalm with the question, why do the heathen rage? And this little word rage means out of control, beyond the boundaries, over the limits. And I believe you'll have to agree with me tonight that sin and iniquity is raging like never before. I mean, we are living in a society that's thrown away the rules, they've thrown away the morals, they've thrown away the standards, and they're proud of it. And sin is raging on every hand. I believe you'll have to agree with me tonight that it's raging in our halls of government. It is raging in the educational system of our day. It's raging in the entertainment world. It's raging even in our religious circles. Sin is at an all-time high. And now, in our day, if you preach against sin and cry out against sin and try to preach for righteousness, you're called a bigot. You're called a legalist. You're called a right-wing fanatic. And they'll even say that he doesn't have any love in his heart and he's politically incorrect. But I believe it's time that God's people stood aloud and stood tall and lifted up our voices and preached against the sin and the iniquity and the ungodliness that's raging in our society like never before. I mean, they're not in the closet about it anymore. They're not behind the bed with it anymore. They're not silenced about it anymore. They are sinful and proud of it. They're anti-God and they're proud of it. They're anti-Bible and proud of it. They're anti-family and proud of it. It used to be abortion, and now it's choice. Or it used to be perversion, and now it's a different kind of lifestyle. It used to be drunkenness, and now it's a physical infirmity. It used to be black and ugly, but now they say it's just a dirty gray. And I'm here to remind you that somebody needs to stand and lift their voice and spare not and cry aloud and sound the alarm that sin's on the rampage and death is coming and hell is moving and sin has never raged like it's raging tonight. It's out of control. It knows no borders. It knows no limits. It knows no boundary. And the psalmist asked the question, why do the heathen rage? And I believe in his own question, he answers this question. For he says, while the heathen rage, the people imagined a vain thing. I believe that's the root of the raging sin of our hour, that men are imagining sin. They're loving sin. They're eating sin. They're sleeping sin. Their mind is turned over to a reprobate mind. If you want to see a description of the day and the hour in which we live, turn to Genesis chapter number 6. And read what God says about that antediluvian world. And as He begins to list their sins, He begins to tell you the root of it. It says their thoughts and the hearts and the imagination of man was only evil continually. And I believe you'll have to agree with me tonight that for men and women and boys and girls to do the things they do in this society and say the things they say and participate in the things they participate, they've got a warped mind. They've got a messed up mind. Their imagination is demon possessed. And I mean, preachers today go to the pulpit and we have to preach against things in public that you didn't even talk about in private. I mean, we've lost our sense of direction. America's on a bobslide to hell, and sin is raging like it's never raged before, and we're supposed to accept it, and we're supposed to accommodate it. And I want to sound the alarm. Don't get used to the dark, and we don't have to accept it, and everybody's not doing it. God still hates sin. The Bible still condemns sin, and God still judges sin in the day and the hour in which we live. And they imagine a vain thing. What is the vain thing the heathen imagine while they rage? Verse 2 and 3 answers the question. They want to get rid of God. They want to overthrow God. They want to outdo God. They want to dethrone God. And the one of the Bible said in verse number 3 that he that sitteth in the heavens shall laugh. I'm sure that makes God real laughable when He sees a world saying, we'll destroy God. We'll get rid of God. We'll kick God out. He's too big and you can't whoop Him. He's too great and you can't make Him ungreat. He's Lord and you can't unlord Him. He's on the throne and you can't dethrone Him. And I mean, the heathen are raging. They hate the Bible. They hate the church. They hate right. They hate righteousness. They hate the standard. And it's raging on every hand. And if you're not careful, you'll get used to it, where it don't bother anymore. And they want us to be accommodating. But the church is not supposed to accommodate sin and the world and rebellion. We're supposed to be different and take our stand and pay the price and live for God and lift our voice and cry loud against the sins of our day. And so sin is raging. Number 2, verse 3 and verse 4. Not only is there a sin that is raging, but there is a sentence that is reigning. Because of sin, there is a sentence. Because of man's rebellion, there is a result. And what is that? The wrath and the judgment of Almighty God. The Bible said that God will have them in derision. The Bible said God will vex them in His sore displeasure. The Bible said God will break them in pieces like a potter's vessel. I want to tell you, you can't sin and get by. America's not going to get by. The world's not going to get by. The church is not going to get by. God's not deaf, and God's not blind, and God's not turned aside. He sees our sin. He knows our sin. His wrath is about to be unloosed, and somebody needs to sound the alarm that death is coming and hell is moving, and God will judge this world because of its sin. I was getting my hair cut the other day, and that's always fun to watch a bald-headed man get a haircut. And if I don't get my what I got left, if I don't get it cut on the road, I won't get a haircut. So strange people cut my hair. That's why I look the way I do. Strange people cut my hair. This lady was cutting my hair, and I didn't know who she was. She didn't know who I was, but she got to talking. And I've never met a person who cut hair that couldn't hold a good conversation. They can do them scissors and do them jaws. They got her down, friend. And if you want to know anything, don't watch the TV, don't read the newspaper, go get your hair fixed. Boy, I was sitting there and somehow the subject of church came up. And this lady cutting my hair said, I went to church when I was a little girl. And she said, but I wasn't one of them kind that the preacher yelled. I said, oh my. She said, I went to one of those kind of churches where the preacher got red in the face. I said, oh. She said, I went to one of those churches where the preacher preached about the devil and demons and fire and hell. And said, I got scared. I said, oh. She said, I'd go home at night and put my head under the cover and just pray I made it to the next day, and that would tear my nerves up, and it was loud and it was long and it scared me. And I said, wow, wow. And she said, I made up my mind if I ever have a family, I'm not going to subject my family to that. And she said, I have a little 8-year-old girl. And I want to take her to church somewhere. But I'm not taking her to one like that. I will not traumatize her. I will not have her frightened. I will not scare her with all of that noise. I said, ma'am, let me ask you a question. Do you let your child watch television? Do you let your child watch Harry Potter? Do you let your child watch American Idol? I said, do you let your child watch Buffy the Vampire? Do you let your little girl listen to Hannah Montana, who's in Santa, sing on TV? Do you let your child listen to rock music? And she said, well, yes. I said, I promise you that old-fashioned preacher down there at that church screaming and sweating and stomping and spitting and preaching on hell won't traumatize your child near as much as what you're letting her get a hold of on the tube. Finally, she said, do you go to church? I said, yes.

smokes you tobacco so everything's okay. She said, does your preacher preach on hell? I said, yes. He preaches on judgment? Yeah. Does it scare you? I said, it did. She said, are there really preachers like that still around? I said, yes. She said, do you know one? I said, yeah. There's one in Milton, Florida. There's one in Baton Rouge, Louisiana. And thank God, you better be glad. When you was a sinner, lost without God, there was one in your city, and there was one in your town, and there was one in your area that preached the Word of God. And she said, where do you go to church? I said, in Jonesboro, Georgia. What's the name of your church that you go to? I said, Harvest Baptist Tabernacle. She said, what's your preacher's name? I said, you're cutting his hair. You say, Brother Arthur, why did you wait so late? I want to make sure she got her last clip before I said, I'm one of them. She said, you let your kids hear that? I said, oh yes. She said, do you believe kids ought to hear that? I said, oh yes. I said, ma'am, my dad. I said, my daddy was one of them. I'm about to get emotionally overwhelmed. I said, my daddy was one of them. Bless God, my mama was one of them. My mama come from the Church of God. Everybody preached in our family. I said, hey, yes, I heard that kind of preaching. And I said, ma'am, it did scare me too. It did frighten me too. But one night when I called on Jesus and met the Lord Jesus Christ, I'm not afraid anymore. I've got the peace of God and the joy of God. And I'm glad when I was a sinner, I sent into the kind of preaching that put the fear of God in me. When that preacher warned me that there is a heaven to gain and a hell to shun. Well, I don't think people ought to get saved just because they don't want to go to hell. Well, let me say to you tonight, ladies and gentlemen, at this particular moment of time, if that is the only reason you can think of to be saved, that's a good one. That's a real good one. Oh, thank God for that old-time preacher man that pointed his finger and said, you must be born again, and preached about the judgment of God and the fire of hell, and the fear of God came upon us, and the Holy Ghost convicted us, introduced us to Jesus, led us to bloody Calvary, and we got saved by God's amazing grace. We need to stand in this day and preach on sin and wrath and judgment and warn the world. It's repent or perish. That's what the Bible says. There's sin that is raging. Number two, there is a sentence that is reigning. Number three, I preached all night to get to this one. In the midst of it all, there is a Savior who is redeeming. As David looks over the kingdom and he sees the sin and the judgment, he looks around and said, oh God, where is the remedy? And the psalmist, whoop, becomes a prophet. And the singer becomes a seer. And he picks up the telescope of inspired revelation. And David said, wait a minute, it's not so bad. I believe I see him a-coming. And he gets a glimpse. He gets a vision. He gets to see the answer.

0: answer to man's problems. The remedy for man's sin. The solution for a messed up society. Who is it? God's anointed one. God's begotten one. God's Son named Jesus Christ. And He didn't used to be the answer. He's not going to be the answer. He is and still is the answer. And in the midst of this dark background, oh, He paints a beautiful picture of God's solution to man's problems. He said, look over yonder at His position. He says in verse 6 that God said, yet. Boy, I like it when God yet's in. Yet. I mean, for the first several verses, why do the heathen rage? Why do the people imagine a vain thing? They want to cast themselves away from God. They're sinning. They're proud of their sinning. It's dark. It's bad. But God interrupts man's agenda and says, yet. You know what that means? Hallelujah. Anyhow. Yet. You know what that means? Regardless of what it looks like, smells like, sounds like, or acts like. God said, yet, in spite, on the other hand, nevertheless, shown up. That's what that means. Yet have I sent my King. May I remind you tonight that God's solution to man's problems is not another religious leader. He's more than the stranger from Galilee. He's more than a prophet. He's more than a good example. He's more than a good teacher. He's God. He's the King. He's the Lord. And He's in a class all by Himself. God said, I said, my King, my King, my King. God said, I set Him up there. You know, if Baptists are going to argue, why don't you argue about something that's not been settled? But why do you want to argue about something that God has already settled? And I hear Baptist people debating. Independent, fundamental, premillennial Baptist people debating whether Jesus is Lord or not. Are you smoking something? What do you mean arguing about? And I love to hear them say, have you made Jesus Lord? Huh? How are you going to make Him something He's always been? How can you make Him something that you ain't? And if you made Him Lord, you could unmake Him Lord. But I'm here to tell you, I didn't put Him on the throne. You didn't put Him on the throne. The latest election didn't put Him on the throne. Hallelujah. The Bible said that God hath made this same Jesus both Lord and Christ. He's the Lord. Always has been the Lord. He's still the Lord. Always will be the Lord. And may I remind you that when the earth crumbles and the foundation shakes, Jesus Christ will still be the King, the anointed of God, the Lord. God is still on His throne. David looks over a world that's crumbling and shaking. David looks over a society that's about to be engulfed in its own sinful stupidity. But God said, look, I see Him coming. He's still got the reins in His hand. He still sits high upon the throne. Can I remind you that the devil is not in control? Can I remind you that Osama, your mama, is not, or Obama, is not in control? At least once a week, sometimes twice a week, my wife or my son or my staff will take me to the airport in Atlanta, and I'll hop on a plane and fly somewhere. And the other day we were leaving and the pilot said, ladies and gentlemen, if you will look out your window to the left, you'll see the beautiful city of Atlanta, Georgia. And boy, hey man, home of the Falcons. Amen. That's right. Hallelujah. Home of the Falcons. And the only reason why the Saints beat us, bless God, they cheated, they bought the referees off, and all of that. And God wasn't in 100 miles of none of that, I'm going to tell you right now. And He said, ladies and gentlemen, you'll see the big city of Atlanta. And I looked out my window and saw Atlanta. And you know what I did? I covered it up with my pinky. And I've been downtown Atlanta, and I've looked at those skyscrapers. I've looked up from the streets of Atlanta and thought, wow, what a big city. But have you ever seen it from 25,000 feet? No big deal. And boy, hear these atheists and liberals and God haters cursing God, blaspheming God, shaking their fist at God, and the church is going like this, and the anemic preachers is going like this, and they think they're making God nervous, and God just punches one of the cherubims and says, He's in control! He's on the throne! Woo! God said, I set my king upon my holy hill. In spite of it all, He's still God. He's still God. He's still God. And He always will be God. His position. Number 2, verse 7 and 8. God's solution to man's problem. Notice His person. He said, Thou art. I love this. Hallelujah. Thou art my son. This day have I begotten thee. Can I tell you that God's answer to man's problem is not a solution that man came up with. He is God's only begotten son. I have people all the time ask me, Pastor, why does our church make such a big deal over the text? Why does our church make such a big deal and even offend people? I've never understood why being King James only is so offensive. The only people that bothers is lost people. I'm sorry, I just believe that. If me standing up saying, I personally believe this is the Word of God, if that offends you, you're the one with the problem. Hello? You say, well, I think you're stupid. I think you're lost. And they say, well, why do you make such a big deal over the text, over the version, over the Bible? The reason why is this. All I know about God, I got it out of the Bible. How to get saved, I got it out of the Bible. How to miss hell and go to heaven, I got it out of the Bible. And brother, He is not the son of a young woman. He's not the son of a young maiden. He's God's Son, born of a virgin, sinless, holy, whoop, pure, Lord of God, hallelujah, undefiled, separate from sinners. There's not another like Him. He's higher than the highest, greater than the greatest, better than the best. I'm glad I know who Jesus is. Whoop. This day have I begotten thee. He's God's only begotten Son. You say, well, I don't believe in the virgin birth. I do, I do, I do. Are you one of them? Yeah, boy. Well, I think it's a biological impossibility. Quit using words you can't spell. Why do you think it's a biological possibility? Because I was told it takes man and woman to make Junior. Well, Junior Adam got here without no daddy nor no mama. Todd reached down and got him some dirt and went. And Adam went, hallelujah. That's why the Bible said everything got breath, ought to praise the Lord. Because that's where man got his breath from. And if God can reach in the dirt and make a shell and go, and Adam go, hallelujah. And reach inside of Adam and bring out a woman, and Adam go, whoa. That same Holy Ghost, that same sovereign God, hallelujah. That's not what I feel like preaching tonight. That brooded over the face of the deep, and the sun shined, and the moon shone, and the trees blew, and the birds sang, and the water got light. Come on now. And that same Spirit over the valley of dry bones, and the graveyard was turned into resurrection ground. That's glory to God. And that same Holy Ghost brewed over an old sinner on a Wednesday night, ain't interested in God. Yeah. It makes a preacher act. Yeah, man. And that same Holy Ghost that goes in that tomb over the dead body of Jesus and up from the grave he arose is the same breath, the same power, the same divine energy that can overshadow a virgin and bring forth a virgin-born son. I'm glad he's pure, he's sinless, he's perfect, he's undefiled. Nobody like him. And his blood is pure, precious, powerful, perfect, permanent blood. His position, God set him up on the hill. His person, thou art my son, and this day have I begotten thee. But I close with verse number 12. Notice his pardon. How can I know this Savior? How can I know this God? I realized I was a sinner, and I realized I was going to hell, and I realized that God had a solution to man's problem. How can I know Him? And the psalmist said, here's how you know Him. When He comes and draws nigh, kiss Him. Kiss Him. Draw nigh to Him. Get to know Him in a personal way. I wonder if there's anybody in this room tonight, you know that you know God, His Son Jesus, in a personal way. I like kissing, don't you? Bless God, don't you lie about it. I like kissing. And kissing was a big deal in the Bible. And when you kissed in the Bible, it meant several things. Number one, the war is over. It ain't over, is it, son? I understand. It means the war is over. It means two parties have entered into a mutual agreement. It's an overflowing sign of deep affection. And it's the beginning, whoop, of a happy union. Glory to God, I got to close sometime, but how long did Hudson preach? We're running well, friend. That's right. You remember that old prodigal son? Out there in that whole pen. And he got about as low as a man can get. And when he came to himself, he looked around at the muck and the mire and the filth and the stench. And boy, he said, how you smell Papa's bread. My daddy treats his servants better than this. I believe I'll go home and eat with the Father. You know what he did? He dropped the pail, kicked the rail, and hit the trail. and gave the pigs a permanent wave and said, I'll see y'all. Where you going? I'm going to the Father's house. Now when that boy turned towards that Father's house, he was accepting whatever the Father would give him. And I hear young people say today, oh, I wish we lived in the good old days. If you was a smart aleck rebellious teenager, you better thank God you didn't live back then. You would have died. You'd have opened your mouth one time and you'd have got stoned. And I don't mean but old Crow and Puking Buzzard and Jack Daniel. And when that boy came and fell before that father pastor, he realized that father had the legal, Levitical, moral, and even religious right to take his foot and break his neck like an enemy. And see, that boy, as he falls before that father, he's admitting, I'm a sinner and I deserve everything you give me. Boy, he sees the shadow of that father coming closer. Glory to God, hallelujah. If I wasn't in Milton, Florida, I believe I'd shout. Boy, I can see that shadow. And boy, that old boy's down there, and he sees the shadow of that father getting... Amen. And I bet somewhere in the back of his mind, he thinks, oh no, the next thing I'm going to feel is that old steel boot, that old cold foot of justice. And I'll die right here. But instead of feeling a hard, cold foot, hallelujah, amen, he felt the warm breath of the Father as that Father falls on his neck and kisses that boy. And son, that boy, he didn't get beat back. He didn't get chastised back. The father didn't kick him out again. He kissed him. He kissed him. Do you remember that night when you said, God, I'm a sinner and I know it. I'm going to hell and I know it. But for Jesus' sake, save my soul. He didn't turn you away. He didn't turn you down. He didn't cast you out. But he kissed you. He embraced you. He loves you. And no wonder when Mary, who was a great sinner, got all her past erased. Every time Jesus come to town, she's at His feet. She just couldn't thank Him enough. Someone said, what do you think we're going to do, preacher, in these days of sin and trouble? We're going to draw close to the Master. We're going to kiss the Son. We're going to praise Jesus. We're going to lean on His mercy. I'm glad He is the solution to man's problem. Kiss Him. Kiss the Son. I met a little old girl in 1981. Glory to God. She was pretty. Preached a revival meeting for her dad. Nobody got saved, but I got hitched. Boy, I thought she's the prettiest thing. And she come from a very strict family. Her grandpa was a preacher. He preached against TV in 1940. I asked him before he died at 97. I said, Paul, why'd you preach on TV back then? Well, I don't know. He said, I kind of felt like it might replace the family altar or something. Preached against everything. You couldn't eat out on Sunday. Couldn't go swimming. Couldn't go to the movies. Couldn't have no fun at all. And her daddy was just like him. That's rough. So I mean, you know what I mean? And my daddy was just like them. Except the TV thing. He had to watch the Braves other than that. We couldn't go swimming or playing pool, but we could watch the Braves. Hey, go ahead now. It's okay to laugh. You know what Papa used to say? He'd say, "Young'uns, two's going to be grinding at the mill, one taken and the other left. Two's going to be sleeping in the bed, one taken and the other left." Oh, he said, "Two's going to be working out in the field, and one taken and the other left." And he said, "If you're not careful, two, I'll be watching television, and both of them get left." So, we dated for 2.5 years, and November the 4th, 1984. At my daddy's church, in Maryland, Virginia, Faith Baptist Church, they got married. Her daddy had a part, her daddy had a part, and her papa had a part. We had more preachers at our wedding than most people do in their revival meetings. Preacher Rayton Puckett came, sat in the back, and shouted, "Glory!" Me and her joined hands at the altar, start saying, "Mourner's bench." And sang a duet, "Savior, like a shepherd leader." We out of time. Well, then Papa finally got down to my favorite part. While the authority invested in me by the state of Virginia, and as a minister of the gospel of the Lord Jesus Christ, I now pronounce you. I was doing a wedding the other day and got nervous, and I said, "I now pronounce you man and woman." Well, they already knew there's a man and a woman. "I now pronounce you man and wife." Husband and wife. And then that old man of God said to me, right there in front of his feet, "Joe, you may kiss Julie now for the first time." You know that delight. He said, "You kiss your wife before you got married?" "No, she wasn't my wife then." "You may kiss her for the first time." I thought, how can I kiss her in front of her papa? He don't even watch TV. How can I kiss her in front of her mama and her daddy? And my daddy looking like, because he told me, "You ever mess with that girl, boy, I'll beat the devil out of you." He said, "You will not mess with nobody else, you hear me?" Well, we just shook hands. "Hi, hon, how you doing, God bless you." Hey, we need a little bit more of that. I decided, I think it's okay. So I just, okay, he said it too. I was embarrassed. I know you didn't have that problem, but I was embarrassed. But so I just told Richie, "But you know, son, she great glory to God." Woo! I kissed her. I did. Right square down, right through the mouth and everybody. And you know what I said to her when I kissed her? "Julie, I love you. Julie, I trust you. Julie, I commit myself to you." And it was the beginning of the 26 and a half best years of my life. Bob's had to bury a wife. And some of you other gentlemen in this room have had to bury a spouse. Oh God, how painful that must be. And I'm going to tell you something that you're not going to believe. Although I'm fat, ugly, and bald-headed, but bless God, I ain't always been like that. You ain't going to believe the second part of this story. She kissed me back. She did. You know what she said when she kissed me? "Joe, I love you. Joe, I commit myself to you. Joe, I want you a part of my life." And it was the beginning
1: of the best 26 and a half years of her life. You don't believe me, ask me, and I'll tell you. You know what I did this morning early before I left? I held in my arms one more time. I said, baby, I've got to go preach now, but I love you. Say you want to get back. The Lord willing, if her blood still works and her breathing is still there and she's still alive, Saturday afternoon when I get home, I'll meet her at the door and I'll hug her and kiss her again. Say, we ain't stopped kissing. We're still glad to be in the relationship. You say, what are you getting at? Oh, Lord, you remember that night when you got under conviction? And you thought your next heartbeat, you'd be in hell. That old preacher said, trust Jesus. That man of God said, kiss the Son, kiss the Son, kiss the Son. And you said, by faith, I believe on the Lord Jesus Christ. You just said, Jesus. Hallelujah. Jesus, I trust you. Jesus, I commit myself to you. Jesus, Jesus. And it was the beginning of a happy union. I'm done, I'm done, I'm done. Lord.
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0: 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Stay tuned.
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0: With SRN News, I'm John Scott. Russian President Vladimir Putin is now in China for meetings with Chinese leader Xi Jinping. The visit comes less than a week after President Trump wrapped up his own trip to Beijing. Putin's two-day visit likely to be closely watched as Beijing seeks to maintain stable relations with the United States while also preserving strong ties with Russia. Authorities say a Romanian F-16 jet belonging to NATO air policing forces in the Baltics have shot down what is believed to have been a Ukrainian drone. It happened over southern Estonia. The latest in a string of incidents in recent months in which Ukrainian drones aimed in Russia have crossed or come down in NATO territory. And former L.A. Police Detective Mark Furman, who was convicted of lying during testimony at the O.J. Simpson murder trial, has died. He was 74. This is SRN News.
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2: Welcome to Lighting the Old Paths broadcast, the ministry of Lighthouse Baptist Church in Plains, Georgia, with Pastor James Burke. 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
3: I want you to turn back to 1 Kings chapter number 19 this morning, verse number 8, and he arose and did eat and drink, and went in the strength of that meat 40 days and 40 nights unto Horeb, the mount of God. And he came thither unto a cave, and lodged there. And behold, the word of the Lord came to him. And he said unto him, What doest thou here, Elijah? And he said, I have been very jealous for the Lord God of hosts, for the children of Israel have forsaken thy covenant, thrown down thine altars, and slain thy prophets with the sword. And I, even I only, am left, and they seek my life to take it away. And he said, Go forth and stand upon the mount before the Lord. And let me just stop there and just assure you, I am not going to beat up on Elijah again this morning. I feel like he was bruised when we dismissed the service last week. I'm not going to whoop up on Elijah again this week. Matter of fact, other than just reading the text, I don't believe I'll even say any much about verse number 10. He says in verse number 11, And behold, the Lord passed by, and a great and strong wind rent the mountains and break in pieces the rocks before the Lord. But the Lord was not in the wind. And after the wind, an earthquake. But the Lord was not in the earthquake. And after the earthquake, a fire. But the Lord was not in the fire. And after the fire, a still, small voice. And it was so when Elijah heard it, that he wrapped his face in his mantle and went out and stood in the entering in of the cave. And behold, there came

0: voice unto him and said, What doest thou here, Elijah? You notice how I said that phrase, and behold, there came a voice. Now, let me rephrase this and say it the way I hear it in my head. And behold, there came a voice unto him and said, What doest thou here, Elijah? Let's pray. Father, I thank you so much for the service today. Thank you, Lord, for the free spirit. Lord, the liberty that we've had just to worship you. And God, I ask you now, as we've entered into the preaching time, that you'd continue that liberty, that you'd let your Holy Ghost go from pew to pew, and Lord, from breast to breast, and touch your people. Father, I pray for utterance, and Lord, I'm struggling, Lord, to get my words out this morning, but I pray that you'd help my voice today. Lord, I ask you that you'd touch your people. Lord, the saints of God that are gathered here today, I pray that you'd encourage them. Lord, if there's a sinner in our midst today that needs salvation, I ask you that you draw them to you. Lord, again, I confess, Lord, to all these people today that if they are a sinner, Lord, that they can come to you and you will go to them. God, I pray today that you'd be the God of everyone in here today. Lord, we ask you to do a work. We thank you and we praise you in Jesus' name. Amen. As Leah goes back to her seat today, I warn her, Leah, if I use the word there improperly or inconsistently or incorrectly, just correct me after church, okay? If you remember last week, I told you that Elijah had been on the run. We see this in verse number 46 of the previous chapter. He ran to Jezreel and he had the hand of God on him. But then in chapter 19, he ran from Jezreel in his own power. Under the power of fear, he ran from Jezreel to Beersheba and then from Beersheba into the wilderness. And from that wilderness is where we kind of pick up our story there in verse number 8. Elijah in verse number 6, 5, 6, and 7. Elijah has been awakened and fed two different times, separate times, by the angel of the Lord. And in that last time, the angel awoke him and has fed him. And in that last meal, that meal sustained him, the Bible says, for 40 days and for 40 nights. But in this sustained strength, Elijah has taken up running again. And it looks as though he is running away again. Now, look at verse 7. The angel says, Arise and eat, because the journey is too great for thee. So we know that there is a journey ahead, but there's no instructions given. There's no directions given. We just know that there is a journey ahead. We have no idea why in verse number 8 he goes to Horeb. We have no direct. There is the angel of the Lord does not say that. There is not a message from God that tell. If you can find it, please let me know and I'll adapt and I'll correct my message. But I cannot find any direction from the Lord that he goes there. So it appears on paper that he is still running from Jezebel. Matter of fact, I believe we could probably assume that verse number 10 confirms that. He says, they seek to take my life. So we look at this, but I do need us to notice where he ran. He just didn't just take up and run away again like he did before. Before, it seems as though there was really no rhyme or reason. He just ran south, and he ran to Beersheba, and then he ran into the wilderness. They didn't even call the wilderness anything. He just ran into the woods. But here he went to Horeb, and look what it says, the Mount of God. So from Beersheba, or from this wilderness, which is a day's journey south from Beersheba, it is about almost 300 miles further south into the Sinai Peninsula to Mount Horeb. 40 days nearby journey from the wilderness to Mount Horeb. And he did this every day. He rested at night. He walked all day. He never ate a thing. He was on a journey. I believe he was on a mission to get somewhere. And I believe that somewhere was Horeb. The first mention of Horeb was in Exodus chapter number 3, verse number 1. Moses is in the wilderness, and he comes up on a bush that's burning, and God is speaking to him out of this bush. And it is the Mount Horeb. And in Exodus chapter 3, verse 1, it calls it the Mountain of God. Matter of fact, it says, "The angel of the Lord appeared unto him in a flame of fire out of the midst of a bush." The second mention of the word Horeb is in chapter 17, verse number 1. And God says, "Behold, I will stand before thee there upon the rock in Horeb." What happened there? And it was there that God told him to smite the rock. And out of that rock would come water, and they would fill the people of Israel with water. Now, the third mention of Horeb was in Exodus chapter number 33, verse number 6. Now, this one was a little bit different. This was a time of judgment. I'm going somewhere with this, so just hang tight. Exodus chapter 33, God has given the law. God has showed up on Mount Horeb, Mount Sinai. God has given the law. God has shown His glory. Moses has seen the face of God, as it were. He has shown the hinder parts. Let me correct that. And Moses' face is shining because he's seen the glory of God. And he comes down the mountain because he hears, and Joshua hears the people screaming and shouting and singing and dancing. And he's wondering what's going on. And at the base of the mountain, the people have created a golden calf. And there at the foot of Mount Horeb, the mountain of God, God sends judgment to the people. It says in verse number 36 that Aaron and the people were judged, and God told them to leave that mountain. Otherwise, He would consume them. So no wonder Elijah ran to Mount Horeb. He was running away from Jezebel at the beginning of chapter 19. He ran to Beersheba. He dropped off his servant. He ran into the wilderness. He cried out to God to kill him. And now he's been sustained by the angel of the Lord, and he's running to hear from God. He's running to where he knows God has met with his men before. Preached a message years ago, that's what this altar is for. And I realize, Brother David, you've mentioned it. Everybody in here has probably mentioned it, or they know. You don't have to be at an altar to pray. Be driving down the road, sitting on a lawnmower, sitting in your couch, laying in your bed, sprawled out on the floor, wherever it may be. You can pray. If you're a child of God, honey, it don't even matter if you're a child of God. If God's got a hold of you and you need to be saved and you're lost, you can be in a parachute, honey, and God will save you. He'll hear your cry. But if you know that God has met with some men before, it might be a good idea to run back to that place. And that's what he's doing. He's going back to the mountain of God because he needs direction, because he needs communion, because he needs to hear from God. I wish today that more of us would go back to that place when we needed a touch. When we were weary, as I preached last week, several of us stood because we're weary and well-doing. And can I encourage you again today, go back to that place where you've been touched before. Go back to that place where you've heard someone else has been touched before. Go back when you're broken inside. Go back to that place when you need a word from the Lord. But can I say, he ran to the right place. But being in the right place doesn't guarantee that you'll listen to the right voice. And that's kind of the crux of the message today. He went to the right place. There's a lot of things happening there, trying to get his attention. He had to listen to the right voice. You can be on God's mountain and still miss God's voice. You can be in God's house and still miss God's presence. Can I give you this without cutting y'all too deep? Some of y'all wait around until camp meeting to do y'all's worshiping. Y'all wait around until you got the evangelist in the tent, and y'all wait around until you got 100 people here to do your shouting and so everybody can see you.
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0: And now your news, brought to you by Dove Realty. 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
1: With SRN News, I'm John Scott. President Trump has endorsed Texas Attorney General Ken Paxton over incumbent Senator John Cornyn in a Republican primary runoff. Paxton and Cornyn qualified for the May 26th runoff after a March 3rd primary, while Congressman Wesley Hunt finished third and did not advance. Russian President Putin has arrived in China for meetings with Chinese leader Xi Jinping. The visit comes less than a week after President Trump wrapped up his own trip to Beijing. Putin's two-day visit likely to be closely watched as Beijing seeks to maintain stable relations with the U.S. while also preserving strong ties with Russia. At the request of Mideast allies, President Trump has hit the pause button for a planned attack on Iran.
2: I think the benefactors here are clearly those Gulf states who, had there been a U.S. attack on Iran and Iran had retaliated, it could have been those Gulf states that would have been in the immediate firing line. I think what is also interesting about what the president said is that he seems to be a little bit more optimistic this time that a deal is potentially just around the corner than he has been on previous occasions.
1: The BBC's Peter Bowes. A surge of confirmations reshaping parts of the federal government.
3: The Senate has confirmed nearly 50 of President Donald Trump's nominees in a single push. Republicans approved 49 picks Monday, including U.S. attorneys, marshals, ambassadors, and agency officials, bringing about 60% of his civilian nominees into place. It marks the fourth time the GOP has advanced a large batch since changing Senate rules last year, lowering the threshold to a simple majority. Republicans say the move clears a backlog, while Democrats continue efforts to slow the confirmation of Trump nominees. Willie Nelson reporting.
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5: Here's your forecast on WZYN 810 AM, the old ship of Zion. For the rest of today, about 90 and sunny skies. It'll be clear for the overnight hours. We're in the upper 60s, low 90s and sunny on Wednesday. Slim chance of a shower or thunderstorm in the afternoon Thursday.
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And now for a word fitly spoken. I would rather sail and hit a rock than sit and rot in a dry dock. That's the late evangelist, Lester Roloff.

Horatio Palmer is the writer of this hymn of warning. He was raised in a musical family and after graduating from college became a professor of music. He was also the choir director for his church. Later on, he felt the need to further his training and upon completion went to work in Chicago to write theory books. One day, while working on the daily tasks of musical theory, he had this idea pop into his mind: yield not to temptation. He laid aside the work at hand and began writing both the words and the music as fast as he could write them. Yield not to temptation, for yielding is sin. Each victory will help you some other to win. Fight manfully onward, dark passions subdue. Look ever to Jesus, He will carry you through. Ask the Savior to help you, comfort, strengthen, and keep you. He is willing.

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0: With SRN News, I'm John Scott. More than 17,000 people under evacuation orders as a wildfire continues to threaten suburban homes in Southern California. The Sandy Fire in hills above Simi Valley, northwest of L.A., have consumed more than 2 square miles of dry brush. There is no containment. The cause under investigation. The Nigerian military says 175 Islamic State fighters have been killed over the past few days. It happened in a joint operation with the United States. Russian President Putin has arrived in China for meetings with Chinese leader Xi Jinping. The Kremlin has said Putin and Xi are planning to discuss economic cooperation between the two countries, but also key international and regional issues. It coincides with the 20th anniversary of the Sino-Russia Treaty of Friendship. This is SRN News.
1: The good news of the gospel is only good news to those who hear it. Philip the evangelist understood that. He did not keep the message to himself, but he went wherever the Spirit of God led him, and he preached Christ to those who needed to know. In this study that Scott is calling The Gospel Christian, he reminds us that the word gospel means good news. It even has the word go in it, reminding us that the Christian life is meant to advance the gospel message. Join Scott Pauley today as we learn what it means to be a true gospel Christian.
2: One of my favorite evangelists to read about and read after was the man that was used of the Lord in the Great Awakening. His name was George Whitefield. Whitefield said, "Had I 1,000 souls and bodies, they should all be itinerants for Jesus Christ. Oh, may I never cease itinerating till I sit down in the kingdom of heaven. Oh, for a pilgrim's heart with my pilgrim's life." As an itinerant preacher myself, I understand something about what he's referencing, moving from place to place, on to the next place, just passing through. But in reality, we're all just itinerant people. We're all just passing through. We are pilgrims. And as we pass through, we must be giving the gospel of Jesus Christ. And I think the great passion that Whitefield gave in those words, "May I never cease," really is a tremendous description of what we find in the final mention of Philip the evangelist in Acts chapter 21. He is never ceasing. You know, our God is the one truly who never ceases. He's always the same. But our faithful God has made it so that we can be faithful. He is our great sustainer. He is the one who keeps us in the battle and in the race and in the work. And today we return to Acts 21 to find yet another lesson about Philip the evangelist. In our last study, we identified the fact that he was still faithful to Christ, still faithful to the church. I love that. Did he love Christ when we first met him early in Acts? Yes. But when you get to Acts 21, he still loves Christ and is a faithful follower of Christ. By the way, in a very wicked city. Caesarea by the Sea is a beautiful place, geographically speaking, but a very ugly place. This was the place where the king had hit one of his palaces. This was the place where Paul would be held in prison for 2 years on his way to Rome. This was a place that was marred and marked by sin. It was beautiful, naturally speaking, but spiritually speaking, it had a lot of ugly things in it. And yet, Philip was a faithful follower of Christ there. And he was not only faithful to Christ, he was faithful to the church. You remember, that's how we first met him. He was a deacon. He was one of the seven serving the Lord. Well, guess what he's doing in Acts 21? Still serving, still ministering to believers, still encouraging fellow Christians. I don't know if the church met in his house, but I know this. The local assembly in Caesarea was blessed because Philip the evangelist was there. He was still

0: faithful to Christ and to his church. But let's add to that today. He was not only still faithful, but he was still witnessing. He was still giving the gospel, telling people of Christ, sharing his faith, seeking to draw people to the Lord Jesus. And we know that because in Acts 21, verse 8, we read, "And the next day we that were of Paul's company departed and came unto Caesarea, and we entered into the house of Philip the evangelist." Now, please don't miss this, the most obvious thing, and it is this: he was still called an evangelist, and he didn't call himself the evangelist. He was called this by others. This is a man who was known as a gospel man. You came in contact with him, and you were going to hear about Jesus. You crossed paths with him, you were going to cross paths with a Christian witness. You have a conversation with him, Christ is going to come in to that conversation. He was known for the good news. In a world of bad news, wouldn't it be a grand thing to be known as a good news Christian? Someone that when people meet you, they're going to meet Jesus in you. When they hear you, they're going to hear about Christ. When they have the opportunity to observe you or interact with you, they're going to be exposed to the gospel of the Lord Jesus Christ. I'm telling you, when you become a gospel Christian, it's contagious. It breaks out on you. It's like the measles. You can't keep it to yourself. You get around people, and you begin sharing the gospel, and the gospel begins to affect others through your life. This was a man who was still carrying on the work of the gospel. So may I ask, are you? Am I? Recently, I was reading a little journal entry that I had made from some time ago. And at that particular time, God was putting lots of people in my path, and I was having the opportunity to speak to a lot of people about Christ and see numbers of individuals saved. It was wonderful. And I was reading it, and I was encouraged, and then I was convicted because I thought, wait a minute, there's still those lost people out there. God is still putting those kinds of people in my path. Am I still alert? Am I still aware of them? Am I still aggressively and actively giving the gospel and seeking to bring people to Christ? I fear that many of us who once were soul winners and once were witnesses and once were on fire with a passion for God and compassion for the lost have settled down a bit into our religious routines. And we're still doing lots of Christian things. We're still in church. And we still say we want to see people saved, but what are we doing about it? G. Campbell Morgan said, "If Christ is hindered, it is because some Philip is unwilling to go." I'll remind you that go is not a geographical word. It's an attitude word. It does not simply mean that you are on a foreign field somewhere. I think this is very important because when we find Philip the evangelist in Acts 21, he is no longer traveling, at least not from what we can tell, as he was earlier in the book of Acts. He is not on the move in that way, but he is still seeking to move the gospel forward. Please don't miss that. You see, some people have the idea if you get a passport, that makes you a missionary, or if you get an RV, that makes you an evangelist. Nothing could be further from the truth. No, friends, the work of the gospel is done across the street from where you live. It's done with next-door neighbors and fellow workers. It's done on your school campus. As a matter of fact, I would argue if we won't go where we are, we won't go to other places. If you can't give the gospel to people that you see every day, what makes you think that a change of location is going to change that? What we really need is a change of heart. We need the Spirit of God to awaken in us again a passion for simply giving the gospel to every creature like the Lord Jesus Christ called us to do. And I believe that Philip the evangelist was still putting the go in the gospel in Caesarea Maritime. I believe people there were still hearing the gospel because this man was actively seeking to get the gospel to people there. Some Bible teachers have surmised that when Paul was held in prison there for 2 years, remember the Bible says that he received people, they came in and out, and he had audience with them, and people were being saved. That's a beautiful thought, isn't it? Some people believe that Philip the evangelist had much to do with that, that he was literally actively bringing people to the prison, bringing people to the place where they could hear the gospel. I love that thought. If you follow, trace the footsteps again of Philip the evangelist, and what you're going to find is a man who really fulfilled the Great Commission. He was a Great Commission man. He was used in Jerusalem. Jerusalem. Remember, Acts 1 verse 8, that's where it starts. Then we find him in Judea. Then we find him in Samaria. And then we find him helping get the gospel to the uttermost part of the earth, because that's what Caesarea Maritime was. Caesarea Maritime was the place from where the gospel went on to Rome and to many other parts of the earth. And I want to tell you, the gospel will continue to advance to the uttermost part of the earth if we will continue witnessing. Are you still witnessing? Pastor Sexton used to say to me, everybody gets identified by some life message. Well, what's your life message? Let it be the gospel. What's your life work? Let it be the work of Christ. And by the grace of God, may the Lord find us all when he comes, still witnessing.
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1: With SRN News, I'm John Scott. More than 17,000 people under evacuation orders as a wildfire continues to threaten suburban homes in Southern California. The Sandy Fire in hills above Simi Valley, northwest of Los Angeles, has consumed more than 2 square miles of dry brush. There is zero containment. The cause is under investigation. Meanwhile, firefighters are battling a 23-square-mile blaze on Santa Rosa Island off the Southern California coast. A major endorsement is shaking up Texas Republican Senate race.
2: President Trump is endorsing Texas Attorney General Ken Paxton in the state's Republican Senate runoff, backing him over longtime Senator John Cornyn. Trump calls Paxton an American first patriot and praises his loyalty to the MAGA movement. The endorsement comes as both candidates compete for the chance to face Democrat Senate candidate James Tallarico. Willie Nelson reporting.
1: Russia's leader visiting China to reaffirm ties with President Xi Jinping.
3: The Tuesday-Wednesday visit by Russian President Vladimir Putin comes less than a week after President Donald Trump wrapped up his own trip to Beijing. The visit's likely to be closely watched as Beijing seeks to maintain stable relations with the U.S. while also preserving strong ties with Russia. The Kremlin said Putin and Xi plan to discuss economic cooperation between the two countries and key international and regional issues. The visit coincides with the 25th anniversary of the Sino-Russian Treaty of Friendship signed in 2021. Putin recently said in a video address that bilateral ties are at a truly unprecedented level and the relationship plays an important role globally. I'm Charles DeLevesque.
1: And former Los Angeles Police Detective Mark Furman, who was convicted of lying during testimony at the O.J. Simpson murder trial, has died. He was 74. This is SRN News.
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5: 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Our church and our Christian school and our Christian daycare center is all located at 4565 Bemis Road here in Valdosta, Georgia, which is just 3 miles south of the Moody Air Force Base. 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
6: There are many things that make people different from one another. The most obvious are the physical. If you'll notice up here, we had the two girls singing. They was a whole lot better looking than this ugly preacher. Physical-wise, you have a lot of differences. Not only that, intelligence is a big indifference. Emotions will separate us. Now, God endowed every person with different characteristics. Every person is special in his own unique way. And one of the ways everyone is different is with desires. Everybody in here has desires, and our desires are totally different. And this is a common that is not mentioned very often within church, but yet it's true. Every person is unique in that we all have different desires. But my question is, do you have honorable desires? Could you say your desires are honorable for the Lord Jesus Christ? In our text, we read of a man by the name of Jabez. One reason he is in the Bible in the first place is because he had some godly desires. God shows us there is a clear distinction between Jabez and even his brothers. Now, Jabez was more honorable. Now, when it comes to desires, let me show you two things about it. First, let's look at the saints' desires. We all have at least two kinds of desires. What are they? Well, we have what we call wishful desires. Many times, those wishful desires are simply no more than a good intention. Matter of fact, we've all heard the old saying that the road to hell is paved with good intentions. Most folks have a desire to do right, but that is about as far as it goes. It's only a wishful desire. Now, wishful desires are the good desires that floats around on the surface in our mind, but no effort is made towards making them to become a reality. Now, there is another kind of desire that we are all familiar with and maybe not think about it that much, but that is a deep-rooted desire. These are desires from deep down inside of that controls us every single day. These makes us not what we wish we were, but what we actually are. For example, a person may be a liar. He may acknowledge that he lies. He may wish that he did not lie. Well, that is just a wishful desire. But when he becomes determined that he's not going to be a liar and he's not going to lie, then that is a deep-rooted desire, and he will stop lying. Now, the question is, you are what you are by your desires. What kind of desire do you have? What is it that you desire out of life? Again, you are what you are simply because you have deep-rooted desires, not wishful desires. I wish I was billionaire. Everybody would wish that. I wish I was tall and handsome and muscular. That's something that anybody can wish for. Those are wishful desires. What's going to make you is those deep-rooted desires. Let me give you an example. We do not know much about Jabez here, but we do know that he had some deep-rooted desires. There are only two verses in the Bible about him, but they indicate that he was an extraordinary man. Look at verse number 9 of 1 Chronicles chapter 4. Jabez was more honorable than his brothers, and his mother called his name Jabez, saying, "Because I bear him with sorrow." Now, we do not know exactly what the scriptures mean that says that his mother bare him with sorrow. We can guess at a couple of things of what it could have meant. For example, it could have been that she had a hard time with him as way of childbearing. It could have been that she had him at a time in which she didn't want no more children. She done had enough of children, and he accidentally came along. I know parents who can relate to that very much. But God overruled. One morning she woke up. She found out that she was not feeling well. She went to the doctor, and the doctor looked at her and said, "Ma'am, you're going to become a mama again." And I can imagine if she didn't really prepare for that, and she didn't really wanted another child, I can see her taking her hands and just rubbing her face with her hands and said, "Oh no, Lord, you got to be kidding me. I didn't mean for that to happen." And she could have been in sorrow because of that. And the second thing, she could have been sick all 9 months of her pregnancy, and she could have had a very hard delivery. Now, some of you mothers can relate to that. And as briefly stated, we do not know why she bare him with sorrow, but we do know that she was not one of those mothers who had an easy time when she gave birth to Jabez. And the Bible makes a point of letting us know that Jabez's mother had a hard time. And when he was born, and that is why she called his name Jabez, by the way, which simply means to grieve. Now, Jabez could not look at the face of his mother and say that, boy, she was filled with joy. She was happy that he was there. All he could look at was at his mother's face and see the sorrow that was on her face. Now, perhaps the birth of the other children were easy. And when she had JPEDs, it really, really was a difficult situation to her. And the other children, she hugged to her chest and heart was filled with joy. But then when JPED came along, it was a great sorrow. Now, JPEDs had brothers, and the Bible says that JPED was more honorable than his brothers. Now, although we may not know exactly what it meant when it says that his mother bare him with sorrow, we have no problem not understanding the fact that JPED was more honorable than his brothers. Now, let me make this very clear to you. This does not say that JPED's brothers were dishonorable. It simply means that he was more honorable than what they were. Not that they were bad, that were evil, or anything like that, but it is significant to say that he was more honorable than his brothers. Now, the thing is, it does not say when his brothers was born that his mother had a sad heart, but it does say that when he was born, his mother had a very sad heart and called his name JPED, which means to grieve. Now, regardless of the condition that you and I are born in, God can still help us and bless us and use us if we're willing to be used of him. JPED, right off the bat, was not a blessing to his mama. Right off the bat, JPED was not one of those kind of individuals that brought a lot of joy into the family. But God used him and blessed him, listen to this, because he had honorable desires. That's the whole key to it. My question, do you have honorable desires? Many times a person does not try to rise above bad circumstances. They just let it happen. We've got a bad circumstances right here. Would you not agree? Our whole country, the entire world is in an uproar. It's a bad situation. What is your desire? What is it that you want during all this trouble? You see, a lot of folks never rise above bad conditions. They just seem to go with the flow, so to speak. You can see we cannot help the condition we have, but we can still be used of God. We can still do great things. God can still bless us, even in times like this. Well, I was talking to some folks this weekend, made mention, even Chris and I made a comment, how blessed our church is, because those guys up in the sound booth for years now have been podcasting and working and tweaking and getting our message out, not just to you in here, but folks literally around the world. We have folks from all over that tunes in. The capability of what God is doing. Yes, it's bad. Yes, people are dying. Yes, people are getting sick. But God can take a bad situation and make a blessing out of it. The question is, what do you want to do about it? You just want to let the circumstances stay like they are, or do you want to change the circumstances? Now, the thing is, God blessed JPEDs, and he used him. Liberals are telling us that they have to remain in Washington to represent us and establish programs to help us to catch up with the wealthy people. Now, history proved that that is ridiculous. There are records of multitudes of great men and women who was born in poverty, who didn't even wait for opportunities to come to them. They made opportunities. They didn't sit around and say, bless me, Lord, if you will. No, they made opportunities. Politician wants to brainwash us into thinking that, hey, we need them, but we better vote for them. And boy, what you're seeing on the scene right now is that, hey, listen, we're going to give everybody all kinds of money. We're going to let everybody live top of the line, and we're going to make sure everybody gets all their bills paid. So everybody in the country is waiting on the government to send them a check. Folks, I'll be honest with you, I wouldn't hold my breath and wait for the government to send a check. What I'm simply saying, you can sit around and hope opportunities come your way, or you can have a desire to let God bless you and use you. Many politicians gets on national television and they claim they have the answer to the crime problem that we're facing today. And they're simply saying that if we can create enough of programs where we can give everybody enough of money, the thieves will quit dealing. If you believe that, I got some land out in the Mississippi I'd like to sell you. That's about as dumb as they come. You realize that's not what happens? A thief, you can't satisfy because he wants more and more and more. Christians know the crime problem has nothing to do with what a person has or do not have. The bottom line is that there's just flat out evil in the world. And some men just have evil desires. That's the old Adam in us. If you let Christ rule in your life, he will overcome that evil desire. And the person who does not have Christ to rule in their lives, then they got Satan that's going to control their life and keep pumping that evil desire. Do you think the drug lords in our country and around the world are going to stop harming people with all their drugs once they get their house paid for or get all their cars paid for or have all their bills paid for? Not so. Why? Because the evil of the greed is controlling everything in their lives. Some of the greatest men in history of this nation was born in poverty. Some was born into homes where they were not loved or even appreciated as God's gift to their parents. However, they develop a deep-rooted desire and they became motivated and reached their full potential because they honored the Lord. Japheth may not have had much going for him when he was born. He may not even have had a lot of encouragement.
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0: Hello, friends. 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
0: 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We'll begin our program with a song from one of our services. Mount Sinai Baptist Church Trio comes around and sings for us, "The Blood Covered It All." But it'll be a blessing to you as they sing for us on today's broadcast.

0: And thank you, Trio, for that wonderful message. And now for today's message, we turn again to Acts chapter 9 and verse 1 through 9. And Saul, yet breathing out threatenings and slaughter against the disciples of the Lord, went unto the high priest and desired of him letters to Damascus to the synagogues, that if he found any of this way, whether they were men or women, he might bring them bound unto Jerusalem. And as he journeyed, he came near Damascus, and suddenly there shined round about him a light from heaven. And he fell to the earth and heard a voice saying unto him, Saul, Saul, why persecutest thou me? And he said, Who art thou, Lord? And the Lord said, I am Jesus, whom thou persecutest. It is hard for thee to kick against the pricks. And he, trembling and astonished, said, Lord, what wilt thou have me do? And the Lord said unto him, Arise and go into the city, and it shall be told thee what thou must do. Now we'll stop reading there for time's sake. The message that we began last Friday on the broadcast is entitled simply, Kicking Against the Pricks. You see, in verse 5, Jesus told Saul, It is hard for thee to kick against the pricks. Well, as we consider the conversion of Saul, it's a wonderful story and a great testimony. But it took just as much grace to save any of us as it did to save Paul. And as you think about his conversion, it was a conversion because he was a unique person. By birth a Jew, by citizenship a Roman, by education a Greek, by religion a Pharisee, but here on the Damascus Road, by the grace of God, he became a Christian. Well, we mentioned number one, Saul's attacking. But yesterday, we introduced this point, Saul's arresting, and that's in verse 3 through verse 8. We're going to pick up with that as we continue the message. Join the services now at Mount Sinai Baptist Church.
1: Number one, his call. Number two, his conviction. And number three, his conversion that I want to lift from this point. I want you to see, number one, his call. Well, his call involved a vision, if you please. Why, about noontime, there came a great light. Boy, I'm telling you, as he journeyed, he came near, suddenly there was shined around about him a light from heaven. So this vision was illumination. Wouldn't you agree? It was a light from heaven. It wasn't just ordinary light. It wasn't sunlight, S-U-N light, but it was S-O-N light. And oh, if the light of the S-O-N ever shines on your dark life, it'll revolutionize you. And I'll tell you, this light that shined on him was a glorious light. Now, over there in his testimony, Acts 22 and verse 11, he said, And when I could not see for the glory of that light. You see, that light was so glorious, man, it put his eyes out. I mean, he couldn't see. He had to be led around, I mean, by the hand, because he couldn't see for 3 days because that light was so intensely, gloriously bright. I'll tell you what, God turned the light on this dark Pharisee on the road to Damascus. He with his posse and also not only a posse, but him having on his person extradition papers, being to arrest and to bring back Christians to punish him. I'm telling you what, in here, as he got near to Damascus where he's going to do his dirty work, God turned the light on. You know, Damascus from Jerusalem, just looking on the Bible map, and just a straight line as the birds would fly from Damascus to Jerusalem, between 130, 140, or 50 miles. The trip probably was 175 miles, winding, turning, twisting, maybe even longer than that. Commentators have said it was about a week's journey. Man, this fellow's going at lengths, isn't he? I mean, he's going way off. I mean, he's not riding the Cadillac. Friend, he's on a donkey or some other beast of burden in that caravan. If he changes, maybe rides a camel a while or walks a while. But anyway, it's slow go. And it's a long, hot, and tiresome journey. But man, he'd spare no lengths to attack the church, to attack Christ, because he's in darkness. But God turns the light on. I mean, glory to God. And he He said, man, that light, that was a bright light. And every time he gives his testimony, he talks about that light. In in chapter 26 and verse 13, he said, at midday, O king. See, this is midday. This is when it happened. I mean, right at noon. At midday, O king, I saw in the way a light from heaven above the brightness of the sun shining round about me and them which journeyed with me. Man, I'm telling you what, there was a light that eclipsed the sun. I mean, it was a brightness, brother and sister, that got his attention and really began to bring light to his darkened soul. There is the vision, illumination. There is, number two, the vexation. Now, I mean by that, his humiliation. He falls to the ground. This light is so bright, he cannot endure it. My friend, he falls on his face. You see him getting up in a little while, being aided and led away. But he prostrates himself in vexation as the Lord said, Saul, Saul, why persecutest thou me? Who art thou, Lord? Man, he's prostrate. He knows he's run up to something he can't handle. He's run into something that, my friend, that's greater than religion, that's greater than the Sanhedrin, that's greater than Judaism. He's run up, my friend, on such a power that could only come from the Lord God of heaven. Oh, I'm telling you, and he's vexed in his soul. And he falls on his face. There's the vision, illumination. There's the vexing, humiliation. There is the voice. The voice. Now, there's a little variation on the story being untold. There's no contradiction. Here, these people heard the voice. They actually heard the sound of the voice. Couldn't make out the words. This voice, by the way, was the voice of the Lord. And this voice was, number one, a voice of interrogation. And there's emphases in this interrogation. He doesn't say, Saul, why dost thou pray? He said, Saul, Saul, I want your attention, boy. I believe you already had his attention. But for emphasis, Saul, Saul, why persecutest thou me? He's interrogated. Why are you doing this? Why are you so maliciously and methodically attacking me? You know, that brings me to something else. That brings me, not only is this vision a voice of interrogation, but it's a voice of identification. Because he didn't say, why are you attacking the church? Why are you attacking the Christian? He said, why are you attacking me? It's me. Boy, when one of his little old saints is suffering, it touches him. The attack on the church is an attack on Christ. Persecuting the church is persecuting Christ. Cursing the church is cursing Christ. So he identifies with his people. He identifies with them. And he identifies with his church and their suffering. He even identified with his nation. Now you pick this up in Acts 26, which is not in 22, it's not here in 9, that the voice that spoke to him, Saul, Saul, was spoken in the Hebrew tongue. I'm sure there were some with him that were just simply Greek speaking, some of the Hellenists and all, but this was a heap. This was the God's language. This is the language God spoke to Noah in. Amen. This is the language God spoke to Adam in. I believe this Hebrew language is the language that God gave to Adam.

Well, that's about all the time we have for the broadcast today. Please join us again at the same time tomorrow for another Sounds from Sinai radio broadcast. Now, if you'd like a copy of today's message in its entirety, then simply write us here at Mount Sinai Baptist Church, 830 Country Club Road, Pickens, South Carolina, zip 29671. And please, when you write, include the date of this program and the call letters of this radio station. That address again, Mount Sinai Baptist Church, 830 Country Club Road, Pickens, South Carolina, zip 29671. And now, until we meet again on tomorrow's broadcast, this is Pastor Rudy Smith saying, may the Lord bless you, is our prayer.

0: With SRN News, I'm Keith Peters in Washington. The busiest U.S. commuter rail system resumes operations as a deal is reached to end the strike.
1: The Long Island Railroad strike that made hundreds of thousands of commuters scramble for alternate transportation is over as trains once again roll on the tracks. LIRR President Rob Free says the MTA and the unions found a way to make the numbers work.
2: I can't go into details about the agreement, but there are things in there that make it more affordable, make it more palatable for the unions to agree upon, and make it easier for us to fit within our financial structure.
1: And
2: we wouldn't have accepted the deal if it would put a burden on the taxpayers and the ridership.
1: The first LIRR strike in decades lasted 3 days. Julie Walker, New York.
0: A major endorsement is shaking up Texas's Republican Senate race. Willie Nelson reports.
3: President Trump is endorsing Texas Attorney General Ken Paxton in the state's Republican Senate runoff, backing him over longtime Senator John Cornyn. Trump calls Paxton an American first patriot and praises his loyalty to the MAGA movement. The endorsement comes as both candidates compete for the chance to face Democrat Senate candidate James Tallarico. Willie Nelson reporting.
0: More than 17,000 people are under evacuation orders as a wildfire continues to threaten suburban homes in Southern California. The Sandy Fire in hills above Simi Valley, northwest of Los Angeles, had consumed more than 2 square miles of dry brush as of Tuesday. There is zero containment. The cause is under investigation. Evacuation orders and warnings are still in place for several neighborhoods in Simi Valley, a city of more than 125,000 people. On Wall Street, the Dow down by 322 points, the Nasdaq dropped 220, the S&P lower by 49. This is SRN News. Is religion gaining or losing influence in the U.S.?
4: According to a new poll from the Pew Research Center, 37% of Americans believe that faith is gaining purchase in society, and that's the highest percentage in nearly 25 years. On the other hand, 61% of respondents think that religion is losing influence, but that group is shrinking from a high of 70% 5 years ago. Roughly half of all Americans say the influence of faith in the country is a good thing. Michael Harrington reporting.
0: The social media platform X is pledging to crack down on anti-Semitic and terrorist content in Britain. The platform is taking several steps, including restricting access in the UK to accounts operated by or on behalf of Muslim terrorist groups that the country has banned. Britain's Jewish community, which numbers about 300,000 people, has faced growing attacks online and in the streets. This is SRN News. Here's the Wall Street Business Report.
5: The stock market gave back more of its record-setting rally. The S&P 500 fell 0.7 for the third straight loss and setting its latest all-time high. The Dow dropped 0.6%, and the NASDAQ composite sank 0.8%. The declines followed mixed moves for stock markets abroad, while oil prices ease their latest yo-yo move. Tech stocks are faltering following huge runs as higher yields in bond markets cranked up the pressure on all kinds of other investments. The Dow losing 322 points today to close at 49,363. The NASDAQ dropped 220 to 25,870. The S&P 500 fell 49 points to 7,353. This is the Wall Street Business Report. I'm John Scott.
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6: Hey, here's your forecast on WZYN. 8:10 a.m., the old Ship of Zion. Chance of an isolated shower or thunderstorm, otherwise clearing skies. Overnight, we drop down in the middle to upper 60s. Lots of sunshine Wednesday. A high will be just over 90. Wednesday night, partly cloudy, upper 60s. Sunshine low to mid-90s Thursday. I'm meteorologist Sally Russell on WZYN. 8:10 a.m. and online at WZYN.org.
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1: With SRN News, I'm Keith Peters in Washington. Federal authorities say the teenagers who killed three people at a San Diego mosque met online and shared a broad hatred toward different religions and races. Mark Remley of the FBI said Tuesday that authorities have uncovered writings by the suspects. Authorities have also recovered 30 firearms and a crossbow from two residences searched in connection to the investigation. The federal government has agreed to permanently drop tax claims against President Trump, according to a settlement document that's part of a deal to resolve Trump's $10 billion lawsuit against the Internal Revenue Service over the leak of his tax returns. As part of the settlement agreement, the U.S. is forever barred and precluded from examining or prosecuting Trump, his sons, and the Trump Organization's current tax issues. This is SRN News.
2: Hello, friends, and thank you for joining us on the Shepherd's Pulpit. We are grateful to God that you are listening today. We pray as you listen to this daily Bible broadcast that God will strengthen you with His power in the inner man. 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
3: Thank you for listening to this special edition of the Shepherd's Pulpit, as we're going to go live into a sanctuary service of the Bemis Road Baptist Church as I preach a Bible message on excuses. You'll want to take your Bible and turn to Luke chapter number 14. And again, thank you for listening to the Shepherd's Pulpit.

number one in verse 18. This guy. He says, the first said unto him, I've bought a piece of ground, and I must needs go and see it. I pray thee to have me excused. Verse 18. I bought a piece of ground. I must needs go see it. I pray thee have me excused. I'm too big for your party. I've got some property, you see. I've got to go look at it. And I'm kind of bigger up than you might think I am, so I've got to go look at my property. I can't come to your supper. He buys property that's sight unseen? No. He done seen that property before. He'd be a pretty unwise entrepreneur if he did that. He's just bringing up an excuse. He just considered himself too big to be bothered. Some people make the excuse, I'm too big, is what they're saying. I'm too big to be bothered with God things. I'm too big to be bothered with church things. I'm too big to be bothered. There's nothing bigger than God. There's nothing bigger than eternity. There's nothing bigger than the matter of heaven and hell. Say amen. And then the other guy says, I'm too busy. He's not wheeling and dealing like the other guy with the piece of land. He's a middle class guy. He's got how many oxen? 5 oxen. And I got to go prove them. This man was just stuck in the busy doing what? Busy going where? What's 5 and then 10 and then 15 and 20 and 25 and 30 more oxen going to do you? What's all you running all over the country seeing about all your oxen going to matter in heaven one day? And who are you going to give all that money to so they can fight over it? What are you going to have for yourself? Just a bunch of more struggle and frustration and prayerlessness and frustration that you can't serve God like you want to because you're chasing your 5 oxen. Yeah, you chose to get the 5 oxen. When you start to grow to be a disciple, you say no to the oxen. I'm not going to have that in my life because I'm not

0: going to serve Jesus freely. I can do more with less. I can do more with less. More what? More Jesus. More church. More discipleship. More preaching. I'm not going to. More is less. I mean, less is more. Some of y'all need to start getting a knife out and cutting things out of your life so you can actually serve God freely. Say amen. I'm trying to help you this morning. You're gonna end up one day and you're saying, man, why did I go like a crazy man all over the place? I don't have anything to show for but some dollars. Friend, one guy's too big and the other guy's too busy. Don't get too busy not to be free to be the servant of God. I don't like to have to tell people. Now, if you've got to, do it. But that's between you and God. I don't like to have to tell people, Brother Will, I can not do this. And it would be the Lord's will that I should be part of that. That hurts me. Do you understand what I'm saying? I want to be available as possible. So, well, you're the pastor. We kind of insinuate you to be able to be free. Yes, exactly. But even in my own home, and I caution you, everybody has to work a job to make a living. Say amen. Yeah, by the way, if you don't work, you shouldn't get anything. That's a news flash in 2026. If you don't work, you don't eat. If you want to eat better, work more. If you want more, you want a better house, go work more. Okay, you know? But after a while, some people are like, man, more, five, oh, 50 then, oh, 500. And then you don't have any time for your family. You don't have any time for ministry. You don't have any time for church activities. You don't have any time to fellowship after church. You don't have any time to fellowship before church. And all you are is just running your souls off your feet, and you don't have anything to do for the Lord. You're not happy. You're not happy. You're miserable. I'm telling you, the happiest person right now has Jesus first and himself free from the entanglements of the world. Amen. Just say no. Say no. I'm still learning how to do that. I'm looking at my bride. Isn't she wonderful? Isn't she gorgeous? She's the best in the whole world, and she loves that I'm bringing intention on her right now. She's so happy about this. But I've had to tell her, no. No, we can't do that. Have I done that? No, it wasn't smoking cigarettes either. You're supposed to laugh. That's the best thing I've got. It wasn't smoking cigarettes. It was good, fine things for anybody else, but it was going to restrict us from bringing our children to church and restrict us from being involved in church. And it was going to show them and other people that he's not first. And I don't want to give a mixed message. So I'm going to say zero oxen if I have to. I ought to preach on debt right here. Then I'd really make y'all mad. But seriously, don't bind yourself. You know, anything that he's for is anything to bind you up and lock you up so you're in slavery. Anything that does that and keeps you hemmed up, locked up, and chained up, that's what he's for. I'm telling you what, get yourself simply free in Jesus. And I'm not talking about drugs right now, but that too, amen. And alcohol, by the way, and drinking, that too. Anything that keeps you going back and away from Jesus, get rid of it, amen. Okay, so we're gonna have an oxen killing after church, okay? We're going to have an oxen killing. We're going to go burn all the oxen. I'm telling you what, some stuff you just don't need in your life because they just hamper you. I'm too big. I'm too busy. The other guy says, verse 20, I just got a pretty girl and I married her. Boy, I married a wife. Therefore, I cannot come. What kind of man is that? What a weak dude. What a pathetic loser. What a loser. Can't even get his wife to follow him. What a loser. If you don't have enough influence upon your bride and your bride don't walk around you, you're no leader whatsoever. If you don't have control of your house, you say, man, you must walk around with a whip. Never have, never will, and I'm not going to shout and bark at my wife either. The loudest I get is in front of you, say amen. But man, if I don't have influence with my children and my wife to follow me, I'm no Christian whatsoever that I ought to be. Amen. That's just plain and simple. this guy's a loser. If you're going to let your wife keep you from coming to the great supper or coming to the things of God, you're losing. I'm telling you what. And don't let any female or male or any relation keep you from the greatest relationship, your God in heaven. But we see it all the time. Well, I gotta go out with the boys tonight. Yeah, they're just boys. He is God in heaven, amen. He's the one we have to do with. Gotta go be out with the boys. The boys, you mean the little babies is who they are compared to God, amen. When we realize how great He is and how sovereign He is and how majestic He is and how little we are, we'll choose Him every time. He said, I'm just too blissful. I just got married. All these, the lamb, the ox, and the wife. Up here, please. If we had land, if we had oxen, if we had a spouse, where did they come from to start with? Who gave them to you? And why are you going to let them keep you from the greatest thing in the whole world, your relationship to God? Amen, so those are the excuses that are made. And then there's the clear anger in verse 21. He says he got angry, the host, representation of God, got angry. You know, excuses make God mad. Because God hates pride. And those excuses come from pride.
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0: With SRN News, I'm Keith Peters in Washington. The suspects in a California mosque attack may have had a shared hatred.
1: Federal authorities say two teenagers who killed three people at a San Diego mosque met online and shared a broad hatred towards different religions and races. Hours before the attack, police were racing to find two teenagers who would ultimately be deemed responsible after the mother of one called police saying her son was suicidal and had run away. Police Chief Scott Wall credits the heroic efforts of a security guard who called in an alert even as he was engaged in a gun battle with preventing the attackers from getting any further. I'm Lisa Dwyer.
0: At a press briefing today, Vice President J.D. Vance was asked about the situation between the United States and Iran.
2: Vice President J.D. Vance at the podium, substituting for Press Secretary Caroline Leavitt in the White House briefing room as she continues her maternity leave. Reporters asking the vice president on the administration's position when it comes to wrapping up the war on Iran.
3: Look, I agree with the president that Iran should not have a nuclear weapon. We're obviously engaged in a very aggressive and very engaged diplomatic process to try to ensure that that doesn't happen, and the president has a lot of options.
2: Laura Winters reporting.
0: President Trump has endorsed Texas Attorney General Ken Paxton, supercharging his effort to oust incumbent Senator John Cornyn in a Republican primary runoff. Both Paxton and Cornyn qualified for the May 26th runoff after a March 3rd primary. Trump wrote on social media that Paxton is a true MAGA warrior. The winner of the Republican runoff will face Democratic challenger James Tallarico. On Wall Street, the Dow down by 322 points. The Nasdaq dropped 220. This is SRN News. Americans answer questions about God and the country.
4: The Pew Research Center seems to have found an issue on which the general public is largely in agreement. To the question, does God favor the United States over all other nations, the vast majority of respondents said no. Not even 10% of any religious group said yes. 66% of the general public believes that God does not favor any one country over all the others. Amongst organized religious groups, the percentages are even higher. Michael Harrington reporting.
0: According to a new study from West Virginia University, most adults who attend religious services go to several different churches at least occasionally. The report indicates roughly 12% of all adults who attend services go to multiple congregations regularly, and 45% do so from time to time. Of those, about three-quarters attend two congregations and the rest attend three or more. This is SRN News. Artificial intelligence has become an unwelcome topic at college commencements.
5: Graduates at several colleges and universities have interrupted speakers with boos when they mention AI. Former Google CEO Eric Schmidt is the latest keynote speaker to face heckling during his speech at the University of Arizona. More backlash met speakers at the University of Central Florida and Middle Tennessee State. Polls show growing anger as AI threatens careers people have spent years pursuing. John Scott reporting.
0: Nationwide enrollment in the Affordable Care Act marketplace could drop by nearly 5 million people this year. That's according to a new analysis from the healthcare research nonprofit KFF. Those who remain covered are paying more, with average deductibles growing by over $1,000. More details at SRNNews.com. From Washington, I'm Keith Peters.
6: Here's your forecast on WZYN. 8:10 a.m., the old Ship of Zion. Chance of an isolated shower or thunderstorm, otherwise clearing skies overnight. We drop down in the middle to upper 60s. Lots of sunshine Wednesday. A high will be just over 90. Wednesday night, partly cloudy, upper 60s. Sunshine low to mid 90s Thursday. I'm meteorologist Sally Russell on WZYN. 8:10 a.m. and online at WZYN.org.
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8: I call your attention, first of all, to Ephesians chapter 2. We preached on this the other night. I simply give you just a portion of this chapter, and we'll come in just a moment to the very heart of the message. By grace are you saved through faith, and that not of yourselves. Verse 8, chapter 2. And that not of yourselves. It's the gift of God, not of works, lest any man should boast. For we are his workmanship, created in Christ Jesus, unto good works, which God hath before ordained that we should walk in them. Now let's run back to the book of Romans, chapter 11 and verse 6. Now this states the issue tonight. There never has been but two ways, that's all. It's the way of man and the way of God. It's the way of works, and it's the way of righteousness. Never has been but two. Religion starts on the outside, never gets to the inside. God starts on the inside and works toward the outside. Grace is an inside worker, because sin is an inside problem. And so, here he's saying, it's completely and altogether by grace, or it's altogether by works. And I believe that. I do not believe that grace and works will mix. I do not believe that works brings about grace. But I believe the right kind of grace and experience of grace will bring about works. And so, in this verse, verse 6 of the 11th chapter of the book of Romans, and if by grace, well, why if by grace? We just read the verse a while ago, said by grace, for by grace ye are saved. So we got that established, haven't we? You're saved by grace. Now, I know a lot of people say they're saved by grace. They don't know what grace is. The kind of grace I'm talking about does the saving and does the keeping. The kind of grace I'm talking about puts a man to work for the Lord. And if any man be in Christ, he's a new creature. Old things are passed away. Behold, all things are become new. And so he said, if by grace, then is it no more works? Otherwise, grace is no more grace. But if it be of works, then is it no more grace? Otherwise, work is no more work. Turn to the book of Acts, please. Chapter 15. Acts chapter 15 and verse 11. We believe that through the grace of the Lord Jesus Christ, we shall be saved. We shall be saved through the grace. Turn, if you will, to Romans chapter 4. The Bible's talking about Abraham. He said, what did he find out? What did he find out? What has Abraham found out as pertaining to the flesh? What did he find out? Well, he said, verse 2, if Abraham were justified by works, he hath whereof the glory, but not before God. So what says the scripture? Abraham believed God. That's Genesis 15:6. Abraham believed God, and it was counted to him for righteousness. You remember the verse last night when we preached on faith? By faith Abraham, when he was called to go out into the place which he should after receive as an inheritance or for an inheritance, obeyed and went out not knowing whither he went. By faith he sojourned in the land of promise, as in a strange country, dwelling in tents with Isaac, and Jacob as with him also the same promise. For he looked for a city. He looked for a city which hath foundations, whose builder and maker is God. Now then, he's talking about Abraham. Now to him that worketh is the reward not reckoned of grace, but of death. But to him that worketh not, but believeth on him that justifieth the ungodly, his faith is counted for righteousness. Now, I want to illustrate that. I see my good friend Brother Nichols, I believe, here tonight, my watchman at Taylor Brothers. He and his dear wife and family have been my friends through many years. And I meant to take this watch to you yesterday, but I ran into Jack at the door, and this little key outfit in there to hold the band on slipped out. And he said, you know, I'm an old watchman myself, let me fix it. So I never did get over to you, but he takes good care of me. And my watches, this is Acatron. They tell me that Bulova spent millions of dollars learning how to make and perfect that watch. That watch doesn't have any mainspring in it. It has a little motor, just a little engine, I guess, that you call it. And it just got a little humming sound. Just hums all the time. You don't have to wind it. You don't have to shake it. It just runs, and it'll run for 1 year. And I mean, it'll never miss a second. I've never found one of these watches to miss not a half a minute in a year. I mean, that's an Acatron. Now, I'm not advertising watches tonight, but this watch is an unusual watch. But I want to illustrate something now. What did he say? He said, to him that worketh is the reward not reckoned of grace, but of death. And so, my friend Brother Nichols said, Brother Olaf, I'd like to give you the finest watch that's made, and from the cost of them, that could be sold. But nevertheless, he said, I'd like to give you a watch. And I said, all right, what watch would you like to give me? He said, I'd like to give you the very best, band and all. And so I said, all right, if it won't strain you up too much. And he said, no, and he puts it on my arm. He said, now then, come back a year from now, and I'm going to put you another battery in that watch. I said, all right, I'll be back. But that was on July 1st. And on August the 1st, I got one of them little looking glass letters from him. You know, one of those little things you see through? And I said, well, I was looking, you know, to get a little deal, said Acatron, 175 or 200 or, you know, whatever it is. And then paid in full by Brother Nichols. No, it wasn't it at all. It said, Bill to L.L. Roar, Acatron, one Acatron, $200. And I looked at that and seemed like my watch didn't sing as pretty as it'd been. I said, that's strange. I thought he really didn't give it to me, did he? Now, this is just an illustration, you see. All right. Same thing with salvation. For God so loved the world that he gave his only begotten Son, that whosoever believeth in him should not perish, but have everlasting life. The wages of sin is death, but the GIFT, gift of God, is eternal life through Christ Jesus our Lord. Now, if God said, I'm going to give you eternal life, am I going to get a bill for it? Oh, you'd say, what about the verse that says, work out your salvation? Sure it does. Philippians chapter 2. Work out your salvation with fear and trembling. For it's God that worketh in you both to will and to do of his good pleasure. How can you work something out? I heard an old farmer talking. He's trying to explain that. He said, you can't work your tater tots out till you got one. And you can't work your salvation out till you have it. Well, if you'd like to look at that verse, it's found over in Philippians. And it'll be chapter 2. Philippians chapter 2. Now, I left a little word out of there, and I've got to put it in because you'll understand it better. Work out your salvation. That's not all of it. Work out your own salvation. Brother, it's a personal matter. Work it out. For it's God that worketh in you both to will and to do of his good pleasure. Would you turn to 1 Corinthians chapter 15? 1 Corinthians chapter 15, and we'll just stop and visit Brother Paul a moment. He's in a big meeting somewhere, and they just asked him to give his testimony. And so Brother Paul said, I'm delighted. In fact, this one time, you know, he said, I count myself happy to have the privilege of talking to all of you people. And here he's given his testimony, and in verse 10, and I think it'd be well to read verse 9, I'm the least of the apostles. I'm the smallest apostle there is. Not meet to be called an apostle, because I persecuted the church of God, but I like this. Brother, he said, I still got a testimony. I feel like I'm the least of all the apostles, not even worthy to be called one, but by the grace of God, I am what I am. He didn't say by my religion I am what I am, but by the grace of God, I am what I am, and his grace which was bestowed, that's given, upon me was not in vain, but I labored more abundantly than they all, yet not I, but the grace of God which was with me. Turn, please, to 2 Corinthians chapter 8. 2 Corinthians chapter 8. Moreover, brethren, we do you to wit our witness of the grace of God bestowed whereabouts on the churches of Macedonia. That's the reason I love the church. If it's the kind of church, ought to be a heap of grace around there. Grace bestowed on the churches. Manifold wisdom on the churches. That's the reason I resent anybody in the world trying to run the church except God's people. They have no right to tell the church what to do because God gave the church the grace of God and the manifold wisdom of God. And any church that doesn't have it is living beneath its privileges. I'm so ashamed of these little man-made churches. Preacher get up and said, brethren, what is your desire? What wilt thou have me to do? Well, that's not for him to ask the brethren. He ought to ask God that and then do it, whether they like it or don't like it. But I tell you something else. The spiritual people like it every time. They're hungry for it. And so the preachers to tell the people. All right? Now then, verse 9, for you know the grace of our Lord Jesus Christ, that though he was rich, yet for your sakes he became poor, that ye through his poverty might be rich. Brother, that's coming from poverty to tremendous riches, even though he went from tremendous riches to tremendous poverty. Titus chapter 2. Titus chapter 2. Oh, if somehow we could get a hold of these verses right here. For me, this is the heart of living by grace through faith. Beginning at verse 11, Titus 2:11, for the grace of God that bringeth salvation hath appeared to all men, teaching us that denying ungodliness and worldly lust, we should live soberly, righteously, and godly. Whereabouts in this present world? Looking for that blessed hope and the glorious appearing of the great God and our Savior Jesus Christ, who gave himself for us, that he might redeem us from all iniquity, purifying himself a peculiar people, zealous of good works. Saying these things, speak and exhort and rebuke with all authority, let no man despise thee. Now get something straight. When you're saved by grace, grace is the teacher that tells you that you're not to live in sin anymore. You'll deny ungodliness and worldly lust, and you live soberly, you live righteously, and grace is the only teacher and the only helper that can make you do that. Listen, salvation by grace is not a license to sin, but a license to serve. Did you know nobody ever serves the Lord until they're saved by grace? You can try all you want to, and we're going to come to that bunch of quack doctors in a little bit. That's going to waste a lot of time and a lot of money. Let's turn now to Hebrews chapter 2. It'll be our last verse, I believe, and we'll have time for chapter 2 of the book of Hebrews. Verse 9, but we see Jesus, who was made a little lower than the angels for the suffering of death, crowned with glory and honor, that he by the grace of God should taste death for every man. For it became him, for whom are all things, and by whom are all things, and bringing many sons unto glory, to make the captain of their salvation perfect through sufferings. Now then, I'm the sinner. I'm sick unto death. I was stillborn spiritually. So were you. You know what a stillborn is? You know what a stillbirth is? That means you were born dead. I was born dead. Bible said you had the quickening who were dead. Where'd you get dead? When I was born, I was born dead spiritually. This is the very heart of the need for grace right here. Nobody was born good or alive. They were born dead in sin. And they live in sin. And there's no other way to live except in sin until you're born again. All right, I'm the sinner. I realize there's something wrong with me. And so I say to my neighbor, I'm ailing. I need help. I wonder, what can be done? Well, he said, I recommend an old doctor. He's unusual. He's tough. He's hard. He's hated. But he's been in practice a long, long time. I recommend that you go to him. His offices won't look too good, and you won't think he's much of a modern doctor. But I recommend that you go to him. I said, where's his office? He told me. I went down to see Dr. Law. I said to the little nurse, I'd like to see Dr. Law. Is he in? Said, he's always in. He's waiting for you now. I walked in. Not too much formality about Dr. Law. He looked at me. He said, you have serious trouble. I said, how'd you know? He said, I can tell by looking at you. I said, what do you think's wrong with me? He said, I don't think I know. You have heart trouble. I said, you haven't even examined my heart. And like any old sinner, I began to get mad. And he ruffled my feathers the wrong way. I said, let me tell you, Dr. Law, you've never seen me before. And you diagnosed my case by just one brief glance. And I said, I'm here to tell you, I'm having trouble with my feet. They've been carrying me to the dance hall, and I've been dancing, and they've been carrying me to the liquor store, and I'm having trouble with these hands. He said, it's not your hands, it's your heart. I said, I've been having trouble with these eyes. These eyes have been watching television till 12 and 1 o'clock at night, and I couldn't get enough rest to go to sleep, and my wife's just as bad as I am, and I need some help with these eyes. He said, no. It's not eye trouble you're having. You don't need an optometrist. You need a heart specialist. I said to him, I'm having trouble with this old tongue. Ah, listen. That old tongue spits out oaths and dirty jokes, and it criticizes and it cuts people to pieces. He said, it's not your tongue, it's your heart. Well, immediately I fell out with him. I said, I don't even like your attitude. I said, you seem plumb egotistical. He said, no, I just know what's wrong with you. Well, I said, I'll tell you one thing. You're wrong about it, and I'm not going to pay any attention to you. And there are other doctors in this town, and he said, yeah, the woods are full of them. And when you make your rounds and won't get real help, come on back. I said, I'll never be back. Isn't that just like a sinner? That I'll never be back. You know where I went, don't you? I went to Dr. Religion. That's where most people go when they get in trouble, Dr. Religion. Oh, yes. I went in, and he had a plush office, and Neon signs were flashing, and he had nurses all around, and I'll tell you, we just looked like had really run into a tremendous doctor, Dr. Religion. And so, he had some assistants, and he said, I'd like for you to go see Dr. Not-So-Bad. Well, I said, all right, that sounds pretty good to me. So I go into the office, and Dr. Not-So-Bad said, I don't really think you're so bad. I see nothing seriously wrong with you. Well, I said, I like that. I feel better already. Yes, sir. Not so bad, doctor. And then after work, you know what the sinner says? I'm not so bad. I've never killed anybody. I take care of my wife and my children. I'm not so bad. But that old doctor's a quack. And you'll never get well going to Dr. Not-So-Bad. In a little while I found out that he'd failed, and I went back to Dr. Religion. And he said, you know, I think the way you look, you told me every time you're not feeling just right. I'd like for you to go to Dr. Feeling Good. He's one of my newest doctors, and He's just got the latest training there is. And I think if you go in there, you'll start feeling better right away. So I went to Dr. Feeling Good. And he ran me through his little simple tests, and I got nowhere, but I wasn't feeling any better. I go back to Dr. Religion, and he said, I'll tell you what I believe. I've got a doctor over here in a very lovely office, old Dr. Atchire. And I go into Dr. Atchire, and he said, I don't think you're trying. I said, well, tell me how to try. But that didn't work either. And yet people are trying. You ever heard anybody say, I said to him, are you a Christian? He said, I'm trying to be. I'm working at it, working at it. You never get saved like that. I go back to Dr. Religion, he sends me in to Dr. Do Good. And he tells me, just to do good. And this world's full of these do-gooders, you know. But they don't do good. Nobody can do good without God. He sent me to Dr. Be Better and Do Better. But I couldn't because I had a bad heart. Oh, Dr. Religion, finally, he's getting a little discouraged with me. And he said to me, I've got a doctor in here in an office. I have a tremendous staff. I said, yeah, I noticed that. I've about been to all of them. He said, there's one that you haven't been to. I'd like you to go visit Dr. I Join. So I go in there and a big sign says, Dr. I Join. And I go into him and he said, now, I don't care how many doctors you've been to. If Dr. Religion sent you in here, I must have the answer for you. And I want you to start the church. Well, I said, which one? Oh, it doesn't make a lot of difference. The church of your choice. The one that's convenient to get to. The one that has a nice young people's program. You know, you have children. And they'll need to play. I said, yes, I sure do. I'll do. And so I go to the church, and I visited a few times, and I'm not any better. And I go back to old Dr. I Join. He said, you're not feeling any better? I said, no. Well, said, did you join? I said, no, I didn't join. He said, you're supposed to join. He said, that's my name, I Join. And said, I want you to join. You know what happened, don't you? I did just like old sinners. I joined the church. He told me I had to work at it, take a job in the church, and I took all the jobs he'd give me, and finally despaired of ever being any better. Brother, try all that bunch of quacks you want to, and crackpots you want to. You'll never get better by what you can do. I wrote a little track one time. It's not do, it's done. I mean, Christ has already paid the debt. It's finished, he said, on the cross of Calvary. And so, like other sinners, I grew weary in trying to do better, be better, improve a little. I joined everything in town, every club that'd have me, and the church, went to work. I was still in great difficulty. In great difficulty. And then, in despair, I struggled home day after day. I'd been to church, fell down on the divan, and my good neighbor rang my doorbell. I said, well, there he is again. I hope he didn't tell me to go back to that old crazy doctor, Dr. Law. My neighbor comes in, had a smile on his face, song in his heart, and he seemed like he was just getting along so fine. And he said, Mr. Roloff, how are you? And I said, terrible. I said, I've run to every doctor in town. I've tried them all. He said, I did too. He said, when will you be willing to go back to Dr. Law? I said, never. All he's going to holler is, hot trouble. And he didn't know beans about my heart.

in the morning. And I said, I'm not going to do it. The flesh dies hard, doesn't it? Oh, how stubborn we are. How satisfied we try to be on what we do, but it won't work. And so, he said, I'll be praying for you. I realize you're a very sick man. I sat around there for a while, walked the floor, worked in the backyard a little bit, talked to my wife, made some calls, but I knew I was sick unto death. And the more the doctors I went to see, the sicker I got. And I finally just forgot my pride, put my hat on and started toward Dr. Law's office. And every step I took was a step toward victory. I walked up to that office humiliated, discouraged. The little nurse said, you're back again. I said, yes. Don't like it, but here I am. She said, there's a better day for you. I said, is Dr. Law here? I'm hoping he wasn't. Oh, yes. He's always here. He's waiting for you now. And so I walked in. Dr. Law just glanced over. Same old heart patient. Brother, you got to get your case diagnosed right before you can get the right cure. And if you're a sinner here tonight, there's just one thing wrong with you, and you got heart trouble. And it's going to take more than water up in that baptistry to wash your sins away. And it's going to take more than joining the church and doing good. You're going to have to come to Dr. Law. Dr. Law said, you might as well face it. You've made your rounds, haven't you? And I said, yes, I have. Are you feeling any better? And I said, to tell the truth, I am not. Have you been able to do better or be good? I said, no. I don't mean to tell you I told you so, but I knew it happened just like that. Are you ready? I said, all right. You say I have heart trouble. Then what's the next step? You're going to have major heart surgery. In fact, it's a heart transplant. Well, I said, Dr. Law, sweat began to pop out. I said, that's serious. He said, I know it is. It really is. But he said, I tell you, you're either going to get your hand heart transplant or either you're done for. And I said, if there's no other choice, when do you want to operate? Oh, Dr. Law looked at me and said, I don't operate. I said, you don't operate and tell me I've got to have an operation? He said, that's right. I simply diagnosed the case. I said, then I still am condemned to die. Is that right? He said, until you get to my friend across the hall. I'd like to recommend to you and lead you to his door. A doctor who never lost a case or made a charge and has been performing heart transplants for ages. And with all the sweat rolling off of my chin, poor old weak trembling sinner, I followed old Dr. Law. And somebody said, come in. And then the door opened. Dr. Law said, Dr. Grace, I present to you Lester Law. He's in horrible shape. His heart is rotten. He's gone apart from an operation from you. And Dr. Grace looked at me and smiled and said, come on in. I'm ready for you now. I only operate now. That's my only time schedule. Oh, I said, no, Dr. Grace, tomorrow. He said, I never operate tomorrow. I said, I wish you'd have done it yesterday. He said, I don't operate yesterday. It's always today, and now's the time I start cutting. Are you ready? Well, I said, no. I said, where's Dr. Law? Well, he said, he's gone. I said, he's gone. Couldn't he help you? He said,

0: I don't need him here.
1: I said, where are your nurses?
0: He said, I don't have any nurses. I do it all by myself.
1: I said, call my wife and tell her to come and sit here while you... He
0: said, no, this is a very personal operation. Nobody will be present but just me and you. No, I said, and I was sick unto death and getting worse for the second. I said, Dr. Grace, I guess I'm ready, but I sure want you to give me a good deep anesthetic. Oh, no, he said. I never give an anesthetic. I want you to know exactly what's taking place. I want you to have an experience you can tell about. Well, I said, Dr. Grace, I'm ready. Now fall back on his old operating table by faith. And he reaches down and gets his knife and makes an incision through the heart section and... Oh, what a smell. My, I said, where is that horrible smell? Come it. He said, that's coming out of your heart. Well, I said, I did have heart trouble. Oh, yes, he said, that's where that profanity's been coming from. That's where those old filthy jokes.
1: That's your self-fooled sin!
0: That's reading, it's got to come out. All of it's got to come out. I'm taking the whole thing out. I said, oh, me. I forgot to ask you, where am I going to get another heart? He said, a friend of yours has provided one for you. Oh, I said, I'd like to meet him. Well, he said, it'll be a wonderful heart, and said, you'll get to meet him after the operation. He reached down and took that old dirty, cursed, lust and filthy, fleshly heart out. Oh, how sick I was when that old heart came by my nose, and he threw it away.
1: Huh. Horrible!
2: That's what's wrong with you little girls without Christ right now. That's makes you shoot dope. That's the reason you run off from your mother and daddy.
1: Live in the hippie hives and don't die. You've got a bad heart!
2: And you'll never be any different till your heart's changed.
0: That goes for every man and woman in Corpus Christi, Texas, and around the earth. The operation is over. The incision is closed. And I'm breathing better. And the doctor said, you know, your eyes are brighter. There's color coming back in your cheeks. And I said, yeah, there's strength in my voice. And I want to thank you. My, I've never felt like this before. He said, I know it. And I said, now then, give me some information. When do you want me to come back for a checkup? Oh, he said, no checkup is necessary. This is permanent. When I do the job, it's done. And this will last throughout eternity. My, I said, isn't that wonderful? I said, do you have any suggestion? And he said, yes, I'd suggest some good exercises. I said, for instance, well, he said, I believe I'd walk down the street and knock on doors and tell about Dr. Law and Dr. Grace. I believe I'd go tell what Dr. Grace did for you when he operated and took that old heart out. I said, are there any other exercise? Yes, he said, I believe it would be good to take some kneeling exercises like this. Get down and thank God for what he's done for you. That's good exercise. And praise the Lord for all that he's done, for the new heart that was given to you. And I said, amen. And so I started out at the door. I said, wait a minute. I was supposed to meet my friend who gave me this heart. He said, yes. Dr. Grace said to Jesus, would you come in, please? And Jesus came in, and when his robe fell aside, I saw a piercing place and a scar here. He smiled at me. He said, I'm glad I got to give you my heart. And I said, I believe I'll start my exercises right now.
2: Amen.
0: And brother, I believe my hands ought to go up to Jesus for taking that old ugly, stinking, sinful, filthy heart and giving me a heart like his that made me love everybody. Yes. I've introduced you tonight to the two great doctors. Dr. Love tells you what's wrong with you and what you've got to have, and Dr. Grace comes along to give you a new heart, perform the operation, and make you every bit whole. The most wonderful thing I've ever found in all of my life is the grace of God. For by grace are you saved, through faith. And that not of yourselves, it's the gift of God.

0: With SRN News, I'm Keith Peters in Washington. The suspects in a California mosque attack may have had a shared hatred.
1: Federal authorities say two teenagers who killed three people at a San Diego mosque met online and shared a broad hatred towards different religions and races. Hours before the attack, police were racing to find two teenagers who would ultimately be deemed responsible after the mother of one called police saying her son was suicidal and had run away. Police Chief Scott Wall credits the heroic efforts of a security guard who called in an alert even as he was engaged in a gun battle with preventing the attackers from getting any further. I'm Lisa Dwyer.
0: At a press briefing today, Vice President J.D. Vance was asked about the situation between the United States and Iran.
2: Vice President J.D. Vance at the podium, substituting for Press Secretary Caroline Leavitt in the White House briefing room as she continues her maternity leave. Reporters asking the vice president on the administration's position when it comes to wrapping up the war on Iran.
3: Look, I agree with the president that Iran should not have a nuclear weapon. We're obviously engaged in a very aggressive and very engaged diplomatic process to try to ensure that that doesn't happen, and the president has a lot of options.
2: Laura Winters reporting.
0: President Trump has endorsed Texas Attorney General Ken Paxton, supercharging his effort to oust incumbent Senator John Cornyn in a Republican primary runoff. Both Paxton and Cornyn qualified for the May 26th runoff after a March 3rd primary. Trump wrote on social media that Paxton is a true MAGA warrior. The winner of the Republican runoff will face Democratic challenger James Tallarico. On Wall Street, the Dow down by 322 points, the Nasdaq dropped 220. This is SRN News. Americans answer questions about God and the country.
4: The Pew Research Center seems to have found an issue on which the general public is largely in agreement. To the question, does God favor the United States over all other nations, the vast majority of respondents said no. Not even 10% of any religious group said yes. 66% of the general public believes that God does not favor any one country over all the others. Amongst organized religious groups, the percentages are even higher. Michael Harrington reporting.
0: According to a new study from West Virginia University, most adults who attend religious services go to several different churches at least occasionally. The report indicates roughly 12% of all adults who attend services go to multiple congregations regularly, and 45% do so from time to time. Of those, about three-quarters attend two congregations and the rest attend three or more. This is SRN News. Artificial intelligence has become an unwelcome topic at college commencements.
5: Graduates at several colleges and universities have interrupted speakers with boos when they mention AI. Former Google CEO Eric Schmidt is the latest keynote speaker to face heckling during his speech at the University of Arizona. More backlash met speakers at the University of Central Florida and Middle Tennessee State. Polls show growing anger as AI threatens careers people have spent years pursuing. John Scott reporting.
0: Nationwide enrollment in the Affordable Care Act marketplace could drop by nearly 5 million people this year. That's according to a new analysis from the healthcare research nonprofit KFF. Those who remain covered are paying more, with average deductibles growing by over $1,000. 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From Washington, I'm Keith Peters.
6: Hey, here's your forecast on WZYN. 8:10 a.m., the old Ship of Zion. Chance of an isolated shower or thunderstorm, otherwise clearing skies. Overnight, we drop down in the middle to upper 60s. Lots of sunshine Wednesday. A high will be just over 90. Wednesday night, partly cloudy, upper 60s. Sunshine, low to mid-90s Thursday. I'm meteorologist Sally Russell on WZYN. 8:10 a.m. and online at WZYN.org.
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8: Nehemiah chapter 8 with me this morning. If you would, the book of Nehemiah chapter 8. I forgot to mention as well, nursing home ministry this afternoon for the young people. Leaving the church here at 2 or meeting at the nursing home at 2:30, going to Pruitt Nursing Home, but then afterwards going out and holding up scripture signs and back here for ice cream before the service. See Brother Ken Carr, Brother Corey Booth, if you would. Those young people get excited about going out and serving the Lord, and we're grateful for that. Nehemiah chapter number 8. I've had a subject that's been on my mind and on my heart for several weeks now, and right now we're just kind of in between series and haven't started a new series yet, and praying about the direction of the Lord. And so just in between, just preaching some subjects that are on my heart and that I feel would be helpful to our church. And this is a subject that certainly we need more preaching about. And I want to talk to you about revival this morning, the revival that we need. And I tell you what, just go over to chapter 9, if you would, and I'll come to the end of the passage, and then I'm going to back up, and I'm going to just kind of survey several chapters in the book of Nehemiah, and there won't be anything that you're not aware of, I'm sure, but some reminders that may help us. And let me get to the very end of a revival that takes place in this book, in Numbers chapter, or Nehemiah chapter 9 and verse number 38, if you would. And because of all this, everything that happened in chapter 8 and chapter 9, we make a sure covenant and write it, and our princes, Levites, and priests seal unto it. Now in chapter 10, there's a list of names of men that signed this covenant. So in verse 28, and the rest of the people, the priests, the Levites, the porters, the singers, the Nethinims, and all they had set, they that had separated themselves from the people of the lands unto the law of God, their wives, their sons, and their daughters, everyone having knowledge and having understanding, they clave to their brethren, their nobles, and entered into a curse and to an oath to walk in God's laws, which was given by Moses, the servant of God, and to observe and do all the commandments of the Lord our Lord and His judgments and His statutes. The book of Nehemiah belongs to what is the post-exile era of the Old Testament. The exile being the Babylonian captivity, which began in 587 B.C. It would last for 70 years. You know that history. And when Cyrus ordered the decree that ended the captivity and granted the remnant of Israel permission to return unto their homeland, several books tell you what happened. Ezra and Nehemiah particularly go together because they give the story of the return of the remnant. And Ezra and Nehemiah are located in the middle of the Old Testament, but the events actually belong at the end of the Old Testament. Of course, Nehemiah is the main character, and he is the author of this book. He was not a preacher, he was not a prophet, he was not a priest. He was simply a Jew, a Jewish layman, that was working in the court of Artaxerxes the king, and he became concerned about the ruins of Jerusalem. If you were to go back to the first chapter, you would find that one of his brothers, Hanani,